0: 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The weekend begins now. 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Better to even watch it live. We salute our armed forces, police officers, firefighters, emergency personnel, ICE, our truckers, the men and women in Ukraine, the men and women in Israel, the men and women in Persia, you too. Good night, Spritey and Griffey and Pepsi. Good night, Smokey and Zelda and Gigi. Good night, Edie, Indy and Patton and Rory and Marty and Barney. Good night, Dad and Mom. We're holding down the fort, doing our best. Good night, Leo and Joe and good night, Teddy and Lou and all the other great patriots who've passed before us. All right, folks, keep your chin up. It's really going to be an important Life, Liberty, and Levin the next two nights, Saturday and Sunday. I hope you really key in on that. Have a fantastic weekend. We shall overcome. See you tomorrow night. God bless.
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9: Democrat advances in the California governor's race. I'm Lee Silicera, Fox News. Former HUD Secretary Javier Becerra will be on the ballot in November after he positioned himself as an experienced choice to lead the state as votes continue to be tallied.
10: We're told that LA County has about 680,000 ballots remain to be counted. Both mailed in and dropped off ballots come here. Any ballot postmarked by Election Day last Tuesday must be counted. The process, we're told, takes so long in part because each ballot must have its signature verified, and if there's an issue, there's a 10-day period to have it cured. Now, the most recent mail-in ballots that were processed are favoring Democrats, as many analysts suggested they would. Also, a short while ago, an assistant United States attorney arrived on scene to observe the process and ask questions. Also with him, a person who says they work for the California Attorney General's office.
9: Fox's Matt Finn in Los Angeles. We're still awaiting official results in the Los Angeles mayor's race. Democrat incumbent Karen Bass appears to be in the lead. The U.S. military says it shot down four Iranian drones that were launched toward the Strait of Hormuz, then struck some of Iran's coastal surveillance radar sites. President Trump now at his home in New Jersey. Earlier, he was in Wisconsin holding a roundtable discussion with farmers.
11: We're with you 1,000%, or I wouldn't be here. With you, like you wouldn't believe, and you're going to see some very good things happen over the next 90-day period.
9: The president also talked about higher gas and fertilizer prices, saying he thought the prices would go much higher than they did, and saying prices would go down once the country's conflict with Iran ends. The president also expressing support for Congressman Derek Van Orden, who is running for re-election. A federal judge has sided with 20 Democratic-led states, halting an effort by the Trump administration to force states to comply with several restrictions to get billions of dollars from the federal food aid program known as SNAP. 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
23: All right, folks, with the updated weekend forecast, I'm WLKY Chief Meteorologist Jay Cardosi. As we pass through this Friday night, just a few clouds rolling through, 68 on your low. That'll pave the way for another warm, mainly dry Saturday afternoon, a mix of sun and clouds. We'll head for 88 in the afternoon hours, 88 again on Sunday, but as the humidity increases, at least a slight chance for an afternoon storm. That's your forecast. I'm WLKY Chief Meteorologist Jay Cardosi.
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24: 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It is the Joe Pag Show. Thanks a lot for stopping by on a Friday, a free speech Friday. Whatever's on your mind is fair game. If I know something about it, we'll talk about it. If not, we'll move on. It's 833-JOE-PAGS, 637-24, joepags.com. A couple of big interviews today. Carla Sands, the former ambassador from the U.S. to Denmark, is going to be on. Talk about NATO. Another Marco Rubio, the Secretary of State, was in Sweden today. And there's a lot going on with NATO and the United States. The fact that they didn't step up and say, yeah, we'll send some minesweeping ships to go clear out the Strait of Hormuz, that's a problem, especially when we're funding and financing their safety and security. Remember, these countries in NATO were paying like 1%. Obama tried to push them to 2%, and the president now says got to be 5% of their GDP. They got to pay. The fact that we're on the hook to keep them safe and secure is really kind of stupid. It doesn't make any sense if they're not going to give anything back. And then places like Spain that we protect saying you can't use our airspace to launch strikes against Iran. And again, listen, you can be against an operation against Iran, but just say you're going to be out of NATO. Hey, United States, we don't like what you're doing, so we don't want you to protect us anymore. Just say that. Okay, that makes sense. Don't like us, don't need us, don't want to help out. Because if we're the one keeping you safe and secure, and we say, hey, can you do me a favor and send a couple of ships into the Strait of Hormuz? Your answer should be yes. How many do you need? Because we're keeping you safe. I mean, that only makes sense to me. So we'll talk to Carla Sands. That's coming up. Hour number three, I think we'll do that. Then Mehek Cook, we've got her on. She's a lawyer, a legal consultant, political consultant, and somebody who's uncovering more fraud in the Midwest. This time it's Ohio. She's from Ohio, and she's blowing the whistle in Ohio. She's been threatened. She's been followed. And we're going to have Mehek Cook on this program as well. I went through a bunch of videos. What Sam normally will do is send me videos before the show, and I'll make a decision about which ones I do and don't want. I got to be honest with you, Sam. Sam, do you find this as well? They're boring.
0: Yeah, I mean, it's a lot of information, but it's pretty dry.
24: Do I want Kevin Warsh to speak for five straight minutes on my show? You know what I mean?
0: Yeah, I mean, and his speech was great, but yeah, it's a little dry.
24: Paula, do you know who Kevin Warsh is?
1: I do not.
24: I mean, I think most people watching and listening don't. It's not an insult.
1: Like, you know, the sauce?
24: It's not the Worcestershire sauce. No, it's not that. No, he's not named after Worcestershire sauce.
1: Right.
24: But I mean, again, it's boring. I did the voice changer thing. That's Elizabeth Gunn. Is that her name?
0: Oh,
24: or Kimberly. Kimberly, right?
0: Yeah.
24: Who else? Elizabeth. So,
0: the other one.
24: All right. It must be the other person who writes me to say, I listen every day. You suck. Okay. As long as you're listening. But, Kevin Warsh is the new Fed chair. You know what I mean? We don't really know what the Fed is. And if you ask questions about the Fed, you could be in trouble and, you know, got to watch over your shoulder. The Fed was created by a bunch of bankers back in like 1918, something like that. And they made it just to protect themselves. And now they get to decide how much interest we pay or interest we don't pay. The currency that's out there is provided by them, or they lend it to us, and it's all very screwy. So I don't care if it's Jerome Powell or Kevin Worcestershire sauce. Is it Worcestershire sauce?
0: Confirmed it is now.
24: Okay. Or Kevin Warsh. It's like, hey, did you wash the clothes?
1: Oh, I was going to say, isn't that like how some people say Washington?
24: Yes. Washington. Wash the clothes. Did you wash your hands before coming to dinner? What country says that? There are some people listening right now who speak that way. They're going, why is he making fun of us? You know what I mean? Who says that?
1: I like to say Washington.
0: Your wife?
24: Wash up. No, she doesn't. Does she say
0: she
24: wash?
0: She does. Yes.
24: No, she doesn't.
0: Yes, she does.
24: No, I don't think so. I'll have to ask her.
0: Bet.
24: So, I don't think so. But either way, he's the guy, and I'm not going to play a 5-minute soundbite from him. What is he going to say? We're ending the Fed and the money will be backed up by gold again. Because if he doesn't say that, there's nothing else he can say. Because I'll remind you, and I'm a huge fan of President Trump, he's the one that appointed this Jerome Powell guy. It was like the day that we were in Washington in 2017. He is the one that appointed this guy. Now, he got some bad advice, I think. And this Kevin Warsh guy should be better. We had Vance Ginn on, who's a former chief economist for the White House. And he says that Kevin Warsh is the right guy. So, I mean, it'll work out, but I'm not playing that boring soundbite. And then I think, well, the president was in, I think, New York. Was he in New York? Because he was making fun of Hakeem Jeffries and everybody else in New York.
0: Yes,
24: and
0: his business
24: in New York. I might play some of those. We'll see.
2: But did you listen to him, Sam? They're echoey. What is going on with the echo?
0: Yeah, it's a little echoey. He was just having so much fun, though. It was really fun to watch him.
2: I'll think about maybe playing some of that, but you're not getting any Kevin Walsh. And Marco Rubio is in Sweden. I might end up playing some of that into the interview with Carlos Sainz because it's all sort of applicable, but, man, just boring as well.
0: Yes.
2: I mean, so there you go. 833-JOE-PAGS, 833-563-7247, joepags.com. I did a video today, and I wish that I hadn't had to do this one, to be honest with you, because we like Tulsi Gabbard a lot, and I did this video about her stepping down as the DNI. If you've been at work all day, you didn't know this, but Tulsi Gabbard will no longer be the Director of National Intelligence because her husband has been diagnosed with cancer. And these are young people. They're like in their 40s or something, I think. And I was very surprised to see this today. Tulsi Gabbard, according to the New York Post, resigns as Director of National Intelligence, citing husband's cancer diagnosis, written by Stephen Nelson, today at the Post. And by the way, I did text Tulsi to say that we're thinking about her and her husband, that we're praying for them. And I mean, I just think it's horrible that they're facing this. And as far as the administration goes, I like a lot of them. I think the administration is very, very good, but she's a standout. Without a doubt, went in there and said, it was Obama's orders that said do the Russia collusion thing. She's in there calling people out, the former DNI, the former CIA directors, the former FBI director. She's in there not playing around. And I think this is a bad move for the United States. I think it's a good move for her, and I understand why she's doing it. Story goes out of Washington. Director of National Intelligence Tulsi Gabbard submitted her resignation today, citing her husband's recent cancer diagnosis. Gabbard, a long skeptic of U.S. intervention overseas, did not mention the ongoing Iran war in the letter announcing her departure. Now, why would the writer even say that? I haven't heard her say anything about we shouldn't be at war in Iran. Are they trying to make her like she's Joe Kent? I hope not. That bothers me that the writer said that. Gabbard, a longtime skeptic, so on and so forth. Quote, unfortunately, I must submit my resignation effective June 30th, 2026. The 45-year-old wrote, my husband, Abraham, has recently been diagnosed with an extremely rare form of bone cancer. The former Hawaii Democratic congresswoman thanked Trump for the trust you placed in me. It's a quote. The president, who recently fired three female cabinet secretaries, attorneys, Attorney General Pam Bondi, Homeland Security Secretary Kristi Noem, and Labor Secretary Lori Chavez de Remmer, is under a month, praised the departing Gabbard in a statement. Why did the writer add that? What is the gender of who has either stepped down or been fired? What does that have to do with them not working there anymore? Is this like what the New York Post's only left-leaning, you know, fake news writer? What is this? That has nothing to do with anything. Might as well say Gabbard, a woman. I mean, we know. Am I wrong? I mean, what is that?
0: You're absolutely right.
2: Quote, Tulsi has done an incredible job and we will miss her, he wrote. Her wonderful husband, Abraham, has been recently diagnosed with a rare form of bone cancer, and she, rightfully, wants to be with him, bringing him back to good health as they currently fight a tough battle together. Gabbard's deputy, Aaron Lucas, will serve as the acting director following her departure. The news broke within minutes of the president saying he plans to remain in the White House this weekend rather than at his New Jersey golf course, fueling speculation he's poised to resume attacks on the Islamic Republic. Gabbard publicly remained loyal to Trump during Operation Epic Fury, testifying to the Senate in March that the intelligence community addressed that Iran maintained the intention to rebuild and continue to grow their nuclear enrichment capability. But she has rarely been at the forefront of the administration, with Trump often singling out and praising CIA Director John Ratcliffe for his contributions to the war effort. Gabbard aligned with Trump on other priorities, such as punishing alleged deep state leakers and investigating alleged fraud in the 2020 election. She slashed her office's workforce by 40% and worked on major declassification efforts, including the release of long-awaited withheld records on assassinations of JFK, RFK, and Martin Luther King Jr. Her departure follows a fiery resignation in March of her former subordinate, Joe Kent, the one-time head of the National Counterterrorism Center, who claimed Israel had duped Trump into attacking Iran. Gabbard gave no hint of repeating Kent's manner of departure and spent most of her letter focused on her husband. I mean, what a strange way to write that story. I find that writer to be completely biased. Most of what the writer writes in there has nothing to do with what Gabbard announced today. Now, if Gabbard comes out and announces, like Joe Kent did, Israel this, and we fell for that over there, ba-ba-da-ba-bop. If she would have done that, then this story makes sense. She didn't. She's never hinted, not once, that the president didn't have his full trust in her. She's never hinted once that she was against the war in Iran, the incursion, whatever we're calling it. So to put those words in her mouth or to give context that way when she didn't herself give that context is really lame. I think kind of sucks, to be honest with you. By the way, the fact that, Sam, let me ask you. If I would have said no to going to your wedding, you would have had a problem with that, right?
0: 100%.
2: Polo, not married, but maybe at some point. If you invited your parents, a relative, and they said no, I mean, that'd be a problem, no?
1: It depends. I would always look at that. Like, if it was an issue, I mean, because let's say I was doing a destination wedding. I can't assume that everybody would be able to, like, do that. You know what I mean?
2: Polo, not following where I'm going. So let's say your dad owned a golf club in Bedminster, New Jersey.
1: Okay.
2: And you were getting married there at his club. And he said, I can't make it this weekend. Are you okay with that?
1: I mean, I'm not getting married to him, so.
0: Wow. Polo.
2: So I'm thinking you would have a problem.
1: No.
0: I would have a problem, yes.
2: So you're not getting married to him is what you're saying, Polo.
1: Right. I mean, if my desire is to marry this person, I'm going to do that regardless of who comes and who doesn't.
2: Okay, let me ask the question directly because Polo, I

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11: 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The Dinesh D'Souza full interview is up there. 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
26: Candidate locked in. I'm Lisa Lacerra, Fox News. Democrat and former HHS Secretary Javier Becerra has advanced in the California governor's race as another candidate wonders why it's taking so long to count ballots.
27: GOP California gubernatorial candidate Steve Hilton, frustrated over the time it takes to count mail-in ballots.
28: They don't have the respect for the people of California to get on with it and get this done in a timely manner.
27: While incumbent L.A. Mayor Karen Bass has advanced, it's unclear who she'll face as former reality star Spencer Pratt's lead over city councilwoman Nithya Raman appears to have narrowed. Democrats, including Governor Gavin Newsom, have slammed Republicans, alleging without evidence the counting time amounts to cheating. According to the California Secretary of State, roughly 80% of California votes by mail, and ballots are counted as long as they are postmarked by Election Day.
26: Fox's Kristen Goodwin in Los Angeles. The U.S. military says Iran fired 7 missiles at Kuwait and Bahrain. It says 6 of them were intercepted, and the 7 didn't reach the target. While at a roundtable with farmers in Wisconsin this afternoon, President Trump again said the U.S. will win the war in Iran, either on paper or a more difficult way. And he said,
29: "We have the greatest military anywhere in the world."
26: Earlier this week, Iranian drones heavily damaged a passenger terminal at Kuwait's main airport, killing one person, wounding dozens, and briefly closing the airfield. A federal judge blocks a Trump administration policy intended to limit immigrants from 39 countries after an Afghan national was charged in the shooting of 2 National Guard members in D.C.
30: A federal judge in Boston is blocking the policy, writing the order through the lives of countless immigrants living in the U.S. into legal limbo.
26: Fox's Jared Halpern at the White House. After weeks of delays, the Senate has passed a $70 billion immigration enforcement bill. It'll fund immigration and customs enforcement and border patrol for the next 3 years. 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
9: There's this gentleman that my family knew. We were very poor, but my dad would say, this guy is like, he used to be such a loser, now he's so successful. And the guy was fixing up houses and flipping them. This guy would, I could work with on the weekend. So I would go work, and I work extremely hard, and he pulled me aside and he said, I want to take you to lunch. You're the hardest working kid I've ever had working for me. And I said, well, what changed your life? He said, I went to a seminar. I said, what's a seminar? And I sat in this man's seminar, and I'd already been hungry for solutions. With this man, Jim Rohn, I convinced him to let me come to work with him. And I learned how to get up and speak and invite people to his event. And I became the top guy in his company, and I started doing all these events. And then it grew.
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10: Hi, folks. With the updated weekend forecast, I'm WLKY Chief Meteorologist Jay Cardosi. As we pass through this Friday night, just a few clouds rolling through, 68 on your low. That'll pave the way for another warm, mainly dry Saturday afternoon. A mix of sun and clouds will head for 88 in the afternoon hours. 88 again on Sunday, but as the humidity increases, at least a slight chance for an afternoon storm. That's your forecast. I'm WLKY Chief Meteorologist Jay Cardosi.
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31: Great radio stations all over this great land, along with Sam and Polo. It is the Joe Pag Show. Thanks a lot for stopping by. There's a lot going on. There's a lot to get through, lots to talk about. I appreciate you taking the time. So, Sam, is it was it the wrong week for me to stop sniffing glue? Why did I think they were getting married in New Jersey?
12: Well, I thought they were, too.
31: Well, the story you sent me says they're getting married in the Bahamas.
12: I think that story's wrong, to be honest with you.
31: Well, there you go. Let's go check it out right now together. And in the meantime, look it up, Grok it. I thought they were going to be at Bedminster.
12: Yeah, I'm pretty sure that he just truthed that like a few hours ago that he won't be going to New Jersey.
31: New Jersey, the Bahamas? I mean, is it a new place that I don't know about?
12: Maybe.
31: All right, so here's the story. Trump to skip Don Jr.'s Bahamas wedding amid Iran conflict. I mean, we didn't make that up, did we? That they're going to be at Bedminster?
12: No, heck? You did not make it up. No.
13: President Donald Trump announced Friday, today, that he will remain at the White House this weekend instead of attending the wedding of his eldest son, Donald Trump Jr., Bettina Anderson, in the Bahamas. In a Truth Post, Trump said his responsibilities to the country made it impossible for him to travel for the family event. While I very much wanted to be with my son, Don Jr., and his newest the newest member of the Trump family, his soon-to-be wife, Bettina, circumstances pertaining to government and my love for the United States of America do not allow me to do so, Trump wrote. I felt it's important for me to remain in Washington at a time, he added. Congratulations to Don and Bettina. I mean, where did I get the Bedminster? Where did we get it?
12: I think I know where you got it, but let me fact check this really quick. Hang on.
13: Okay, we got to do a live fact check. Because, I mean, I could have sworn we had Bedminster on there. Did they?
12: Yes.
13: We did.
12: Okay. Did they get the paperwork in Bedminster?
13: Did they get the license there?
12: I don't know, but here's probably where we both saw earlier today at like 1 p.m. Central Time. Our friend Nick Sorter wrote this on X. He said, President Trump has abruptly canceled his trip to Trump National in Bedminster, New Jersey.
13: The heck, Nick?
12: Come on, Nick.
13: So was this a different trip to Bedminster, or was he suggesting it was for the wedding?
12: I don't know, actually.
13: I'm going to yell at Nick now over on X. What the heck?
12: Yeah. Maybe the president was planning on going to New Jersey after his speech in New York earlier today. Oh. And then he has canceled that. So maybe they did get married in the state of New Jersey, but they're going to be doing the reception, like I said earlier,
13: right,
12: in the Bahamas.
13: Like, so as far as we know, they're already married, but tomorrow's the big ceremony, right, in the Bahamas.
12: Right.
13: Yes, Polo.
12: I think that's correct.
14: I'm just wondering, are you sure that there was no mention of maybe using a song from Bette Midler? And that's okay. Where the confusion is.
13: Okay. Bette Midler.
14: No?
13: Yes. Yeah.
14: I mean, Wind Beneath My Wings.
13: Yep. Uh-huh.
14: No?
13: Why did I say Polo? Why did I even say it?
14: I mean, you're the one.
13: I should have known.
14: You're the one who thought it was happening in New Jersey.
13: Well, something happened in New Jersey. Sam and I didn't both make it up.
12: I mean, no, I'm trying to look right into now. It. I'm looking through his ex right now.
14: Okay, but let's be realistic for a second.
13: Yeah.
14: The guy who's always talking about New York.
13: Right.
14: Do you really think he'd want his son getting married in New Jersey?
13: Yeah, he's got a beautiful club there. You don't realize that New Jersey
14: I've never been, but I've heard a lot of good things about New Jersey, so I'm not trying to put it. I'm just saying
13: one small part of New Jersey is across the Hudson from. No, I got you. But I mean, again, it's not a New York golf club. It's in New Jersey. New Jersey is very rural. You have no idea. There's a very busy city, and that's about it.
14: I keep hearing that they make better pizza than New York.
13: See, don't start. See, that's just rude.
14: That's just dumb. That's just what I hear.
13: No, that's not true. Sorry.
14: I've yet to try it out, but that's what I hear.
13: Okay, we'll fly into New Jersey this weekend and have a slice.
14: Okay.
13: And you let us know how it goes.
14: Maybe I'll take that flight with the president.
13: Yeah, do that.
12: I'm seeing conflicting reports. It seems like they may have been in New Jersey at some point, but they were maybe allegedly married in West Palm Beach today.
13: Okay.
12: And then they're gonna, right. You know, there's just and maybe they're being Bette secretive Midler. Because they don't want to tell anyone.
13: Yeah, what's the status of Bette Midler?
12: I have no idea.
13: Sam doesn't even know who that is. Look at her. No. Do you even know who Bette Midler is?
14: Well, it's because of the side pony.
12: I'm sure I know the song.
13: One of your mother's favorite songs is Wind Beneath My Wings by Bette Midler.
12: That's her? Him?
13: Oh, my goodness. Yes, Bette Midler is a guy now. What?
12: You raised me.
13: This reminds me of when we went to the Eagles and Sam said, I won't know any of their songs, and she knew every song.
14: I'm telling you, it's that side pony.
12: That is true.
13: What is it?
14: It's the side pony.
13: Is that what it is, the side ponytail today?
14: Yeah.
12: Listen, it was a bun, and it just keeps sliding further and further down. Like, yeah, I can't keep it up, so, you know,
14: it looks like it's kind of a side pony, but it's, like, to the back.
12: Yeah, right. Yeah, it's a bun. It is a bun, technically, but, yeah.
13: If you cover the pony and take off your glasses, it could be me that we're looking at.
14: Yeah, there you go.
12: Pretty much, yeah, same face,
14: It's a double dose of the pants.
13: Nobody wants that, either.
14: No.
13: If they got married in West Palm Beach and then go to the Bahamas, it's a lot closer. It doesn't matter. They've got private jets all over the place. I don't care where they are. Bette Midler was involved somehow. No, Bedminster was involved somehow.
14: Here we go. Let's see if we can connect it.
13: Okay.
14: They were on planes. So there was wind beneath the wings of the plane. And there you go. I mean, they could very well have gotten married on a plane.
13: And if her name were Rose, it would be even better.
12: Listen, I did some digging into this, and the president was going to go play golf, in Bedminster.
13: Why did you say, excuse me, you didn't bark?
14: As far as you know.
13: You think the listeners thought you barked in the middle of saying the sentence?
12: I have three dogs. Well, it's a miracle. Me. That's the first time she's gone on air, okay?
13: You didn't fart or something. Why did you say, excuse me?
12: Not this time.
13: Well, not that we know of. No, your mic usually goes off when that happens. Yeah. All right. Bottom line is this. President's not going. It actually is a foreign country like the Bahamas.
14: I'm sorry, you said what?
13: What?
14: It makes what?
13: Better sense? Not Bette Midler sense. Stop. Would you stop?
12: Wow.
13: He's trying to make the show about Bette Midler. It's not happening.
14: You bet.
12: This pony?
13: Midler?
14: I'm leaving her.
13: Look at Paul. He thinks it's hilarious. What the hell's the matter with you?
12: Oh, wow. What is wrong with us?
13: I'd rather go back to...
12: Please don't.
13: But sounds like we had Boston saying, rocking with us.
14: It almost sounded like
13: about?
14: You were saying Bette Midler true. There.
13: It's connected to Money for Nothing. It's true.
12: Can y'all stop?
13: Oh, my goodness. All right, let me give you some fun from President Trump. I said I was going to play any sound bites, but these I think are pretty good.
15: New York can never be the same if it's losing its tax base, and the people that pay 85% of the taxes are leaving.
13: You know he's in trouble. He does the whole growl thing.
15: And we're taking in illegal immigrants. Oh, they're wonderful people, and all, but they're not paying any tax. They're taking your money. They're taking your money. The people that pay 85 to 90% of your taxes are leaving. And you know, when they go, they never come back. They never come back. Nobody calls them. Nobody does anything. Nobody talks to them. Nobody says, please don't leave. We'll give you a tax abate. We'll do anything. Don't leave. But they're leaving. They're going to Florida. They're going to Tennessee. They're going to Texas. They're going to South Carolina, North Carolina. They're going all over the place, but they're leaving, and we can't let it happen. It's a great place. We can't. Bruce will stop it. Mike will stop it. They're all going to stop it. Bring him back.
13: Bruce and Mike going to stop. I don't know who Bruce and Mike are, but he's in New York. He's giving a speech. He's got a huge crowd. And you know he's going to be full Trump mode. He's just going to be. I wonder if he left from there and went to Bedminster. Anything? No, Sam?
12: He did not. I mean, that was canceled for sure.
13: What, Polo? Midler?
14: Wow. Yes.
13: I think he was in the middle of a speech. Bedminster middle of speech?
14: Midler of the speech, yes.
13: Wow. Hey, there's the culprit. I think you saw, was that a dog or was that your side pony? What was that? Oh, it's the dog? Okay, he's barking. Well, why don't you turn the mic on? You can say, excuse me.
14: The dog's probably freaking out with the side pony.
13: The dog's like, who is this? That's not my mom. All right, then the president continued here.
15: Thinking about this character we have in...
13: Thank God we've got the echo now.
15: The house. His name is Hakeem Jeffries. And he's a low IQ person, very low IQ. And I watched what he was saying and what the horrible things he was saying. And I said, he's a dumb guy. I said, wait a minute, he's a Democrat. That's how I got the name. You take the E out. You don't use the B. A lot of people don't know dumb has a B in it, actually. You don't need it. You discard the B. But you take the E out and you replace it with a U. They're dumb. They are Democrats. You know why? Because their policies are dumb.
13: Nobody knows there's a B in there. So, what's wrong with it?
12: People know.
14: So now he invented that too?
13: Oh, yeah. He invented Democrat. There's a B in there. You got to take the B out. A lot of people don't know.
12: It's just why did he have to do the hand thing? Just take it out.
13: He takes his hand, takes the B out. And the bull's going to accuse me of making a flex. I'm just taking the B out.
12: Oh, yeah.
13: What are you
12: talking
13: about?
12: A flex.
13: Oh, all right. So.
14: What was he doing it with the both hands where it looks like he's playing the accordion?
13: He was. He was.
12: At one point, yeah.
13: And you know what? The accordion, that's the instrument Bette Midler started on.
14: There you go. Oh,
12: stop.
14: No, that's where the wind came from.
13: It went beneath my accordion. Then he changed it to wings and it sold more records.
14: Yes.
13: Then there's this.
15: Which is my first term of numerous terms. By the way, you know we're a three...
13: My first term of numerous terms.
15: ...term president. We just don't want the results. We don't want... We won three times, but we only want the results of the first and the third.
13: Oh, 4 more years. Okay, he's running again, I guess.
16: we have a hat. The hat says 4 more years. It drives the radical left lunatics crazy. But we did all of the different things, and we've saved you from 10 to...
13: I mean, I don't know, we saved him from 10 to 15 or something. So, Polo's doing this the whole time.
14: Well, because I look up and all I see is him.
13: He was in full mode, man. He was getting ready to go.
12: That looked pretty funny. Yeah.
13: Yeah. It's got a bee. You take the bee out. A lot of people don't know there's a bee.
12: Just get rid of it.
13: Who didn't know there was a bee?
12: So silly. I mean.
13: Come on. Well, actually, Hakeem Jeffries might not have known. Come on.
12: Bette Midler.
13: Thank you, Bette Midler. Polo, really, Polo? You started the Bette Midler
12: thing. You're on a roll, Polo. Come on.
14: You bet.
13: Exactly yeah, right. Okay. All right, 833-JOE-PAGS, 833-563-7247, joepags.com. Yes, they released some more UFO files. We'll talk about that when we come back. And bottom of the hour, it's a former U.S. ambassador to Denmark. Sam, how do we get this woman? How do we even get her?
12: Oh, you know, I have my ways.
13: Carla called you up. Hey, it's Carla Sands, I'm the former ambassador.
12: Yes.
13: So I do ask her the question that we always wanted to know. If you're an ambassador to a country,

after this.

0: glad to have you. I really appreciate the former ambassador coming on. We do hope to have her on again. Lots of great knowledge about NATO, about Europe, about the Nordic countries, Denmark and Greenland, that whole thing. How's that going to work out? If you look at a map, if you look at a globe, or just ask, you know, ChatGPT or somebody to show you, you know, where Greenland is, you can see the access that China would have. You see the access that Russia would have. You see the access that we would have. And why it's so important that we're the ones that have at least strategic control of that area. Because the Chinese subs and other, you know, machinery have been sniffing around there for a long time. So go and check it out and see exactly what the president was talking about. Now, we have not heard about Greenland for a while, but I think it's still in play. So we'll see. Let me tell you about the UFO stuff. This out today from News Nation. Pentagon releases new batch of UFO files. Steph Whiteside wrote this, for goodness sakes. From today, the Pentagon has released more UFO files following an initial drop that included never-before-seen documents related to incidents already public. The second drop includes over 40 videos requested by lawmakers, along with a few files and some audio from NASA missions. The files are being released on a rolling basis at war.gov/UFO, following President Donald Trump's promise to declassify certain government files, including those related to UAPs. That's UFOs. The first batch of files included photos and reports dating back decades, along with archival photos, military video, and documents related to NASA's Apollo 12, Apollo 17, and Gemini 7 missions, during which astronauts reported strange sightings. The files include written statements about an unidentified object incident report by the Department of Energy, a first-hand witness account from a U.S. intelligence official, and a CIA information report about a sighting in the Soviet Union in 1973. Another file contains 116 pages of documentation from the Armed Forces Special Weapons Program and the U.S. Air Force relating to a series of sightings and investigations in Sandia, New Mexico, from 1948 to 1950. The AFSWP, he said, is the direct post-war World War II successor to the Manhattan Project. And there's a lot of stuff out there. We've talked about this a lot. I mean, not where we've gotten in depth and did conspiracies and stuff like that. We've talked about it a lot on this show. I feel, my personal opinion, my entire life has been that it would be unbelievably arrogant for us to think we're the only thing. It just would. It seems to me that that would just be really arrogant, that there's no other life at all anywhere else in the vastness of space. And at the end of the day, we're finding out more and more that that's exactly right. Whether it's an organism that's found on some other planet or some other area and that it's alive somehow, or it's actual moving vehicles from something that would be a very distant, you know, civilization. To imagine that we're it just sounds so dumb to me, because how do we end up, you know, being this advanced? How did we end up being here? I think that God has a sense of humor. And I don't think that it's anti-God and only pro-science to say that there's other civilization, other life forms. We have no idea the vastness of what the Creator could have created. So I hope that they keep on releasing this stuff. I hope that we keep on getting the information that we want. And I'm sure that we can handle it as Americans. That is Sam. That is Polo. I am Joe. Have a great weekend. Talk soon. Thanks for listening to the...
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6: But Sarah advances. I'm Deborah Valentine, Fox News. A Democrat has advanced to the November general election out in California's contest for governor. Fox's Kristen Goodwin reports from Los Angeles.
7: Democrat Javier Becerra claiming one of two spots on the November ballot in the race to succeed California Governor Gavin Newsom, who is term limited, while President Trump backed conservative commentator Steve Hilton and billionaire Democrat Tom Steyer continue to battle for the other spot. Becerra touted his over three decades in public office, including as former Health and Human Services Secretary and California Attorney General. Hilton and President Trump have slammed the length of time it takes for California to process votes as elections officials continue to count ballots. Becerra accusing the president of trying to undermine confidence in the state's elections. Kristen Goodwin, Fox News.
6: Controversy continues to swirl around Maine Senate candidate Graham Plattner. The Democrat has faced criticism for a Nazi tattoo and a sexting scandal.
8: Democrats are in a pickle. On one hand, they proclaim to believe all women targeted by predatory men, but they ignore Graham Plattner. Many progressives duck questions about Plattner's alleged conduct. California Democrat Ro Khanna campaigns with Plattner tonight. Khanna called Plattner's behavior wrong and toxic, but Khanna said Plattner, quote, sought redemption. However, it was a different story when Democrats tried to block the confirmation of Supreme Court Justice Brett Kavanaugh. Democrats must defeat Maine Republican Susan Collins to have a chance of flipping the Senate this fall.
6: Fox's Chad Pergam reporting. A federal judge has sided with 20 Democratic states and issued a preliminary injunction against the Trump administration's effort to impose conditions on food stamp benefits, some of those rules related to gender ideology and immigration. 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
14: My name's Phil from Beverly, Massachusetts. I've lost 88 pounds with Awaken 180. I was type 2 diabetic and I was severely overweight. I got to do something because what I was doing wasn't working. 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
21: This is Lee Habib, and this is Our American Stories, the show where America is the star and the American people, coming to you from the city where the West begins, Fort Worth, Texas. They were the king and queen of late night TV until it all came crashing down. Here with the story is Mark Malkoff, author of In Love with Johnny Carson, one obsessive fan's journey to find the genius behind the legend. Take it away, Mark.
22: Johnny was secure enough that he would let anybody guest host the show that he thought would be interesting. Johnny felt he needed rest from the show to do the best that he did. So it would be anybody from golfer Arnold Palmer to Hogan's Hero star Bob Crane to Don Rickles to Michael Landon guest hosting the show. You would have Kirk Douglas, a big movie star, guest host the show. Then you would have quarterback from the Jets, Joe Namath, guest host. You never knew who was going to be guest hosting the show. Joan Rivers in 1965 probably had the best comedic debut.
23: You know, in the last few years, you find out, especially in television, people who usually write comedy material for other people, comedy writers that is, are not usually amusing themselves. I don't know why. But here is a young lady who not only writes funny, she is funny herself. Would you welcome, please, Joan Rivers.
22: She went on Johnny's show. She was introduced as a female comedy writer. She was writing for a TV show called Candid Camera, which was a hidden camera show. And she went on the show, and Johnny told her that night, I have a feeling you're going to be a big star. Joan Rivers the next day was heralded in the press as the biggest comedic female find since Carol Burnett. She was back with Johnny less than 2 weeks later, and Joan's life changed. Johnny loved Joan. In 1982, Johnny decided, I want to have a permanent guest host, and that's going to be Joan Rivers. Joan ended up breaking Frank Sinatra's record. It was either in Atlantic City or Las Vegas, and she became one of the highest paid entertainers in Las Vegas and Atlantic City because she was the permanent guest host on The Tonight Show. And Johnny absolutely loved her. Miss Rivers was able to get her own show opposite Johnny on the Fox network, which had just started, and she launched that in 1986. Barry Diller, who was the head of Fox, had told me that he had told Miss Rivers, you need to tell Johnny you are going to be competing against him. Barry Diller played in a poker game with Johnny Carson, was friends with him. It was Neil Simon, Chevy Chase, Carl Reiner, Steve Martin. And Barry Diller told Joan, you need to tell Johnny. Miss Rivers did not tell Johnny, and he found out the day before that Miss Rivers was to announce it in a press conference and was devastated.
0: Carson, as you know, is going off this week, and I wasn't asked. Here I go. I wasn't asked to come on and say goodbye. I wasn't asked in any way, shape, or form to be part of that with NBC, even though we did call. And what had gone down with me and with Johnny Carson was something private. But left, as you know, do my own show. And as we get close, I get more and more sentimental, and people are coming up and saying to me, Carson, Carson, Carson. As some of you may remember, I was the first woman ever to host the show permanently, and it was a lot of steps in my life, and I had come out of nowhere when Carson put his arm around me on my first shot. I had been brought up 7 times, by the way, and the girl from Larchmont trying very hard to be a comedian. When ladies were not comedians, we go back to 1966. And my first night on the show, I've been working as an office temporary and had gone to do the show. And that night, Carson said to me, you're going to be a star. And I was so stupid and young. I looked around. I didn't know who he was talking to. But I just want to say, because they won't let me say it on the Tonight Show, the show changed my life. I am totally grateful. I wouldn't be wearing this watch. I wouldn't be wearing this charm bracelet. I wouldn't be having this show without it.
22: He was very, very hurt that somebody he gave the big break would not tell him to his face that she was going to compete.
1: It was horrible for me. And when the deal was going to be announced, the first one I called was Carson. And he hung up on me and never spoke to me again. Right before the deal was going to be announced. I said, Johnny, it's Joan. And I think I'm leaving the show. I have my own show at Fox. And click. So then I called him back. And I said, Johnny... And he clicked down again, would not hear me. But it became business. He became what he was, what we all are. Johnny Carson didn't become Johnny Carson, didn't get himself out of Nebraska because he was a sweet kid. You get out because you have drive. Johnny was a tough, aggressive killer. That's how he got to be Johnny Carson. And I look back and I think maybe I should have just gone and asked him.
22: Johnny, everybody said, would have said, I'm happy for you. I wish you all the best, but I would advise you against it. Johnny was concerned that her style would just not work every night. Every 5 weeks, it worked, but Joan Rivers would make fun of Elizabeth Taylor's weight, do a lot of cruel jokes, and didn't think it would work every single night, and it didn't. The thing that Johnny Carson had his heart broken even more is Joan Rivers tried to take Johnny's producer, Peter LaSalle. Every talent coordinator that Johnny had was offered double their salary to go to Miss Rivers' show, and he could not believe that the woman that he mentored would try to take his staff, and he never talked to her again. Miss Rivers, after 9 or 10 months, her show ended because Barry Diller, who was the head of Fox, told Miss Rivers that she needed to remove her husband, Edgar Rosenberg, who was producer of the show, and Joan Rivers said she wouldn't do it, and then Barry Diller said that you're going to be fired. She thought Mr. Diller was bluffing. He wasn't. Miss Rivers was removed as the host of The Late Show on Fox. 2 months later, Edgar Rosenberg took his own life. But Joan Rivers, even though that they had their issues, would always say Johnny was the best straight man in the history of the business.
1: Johnny Carson was the best straight man ever. He knew where you were going. He knew when to come in and say, how fat was she? He knew when not to say it.
2: No, my wedding night was a disaster. You know that. A lot of men smoke after they make love. Edgar smoked during. Now that's... Ask me for a light. You think that's nice? I say, get it yourself on the dashboard. What's the matter?
1: It was that immediate connection. You knew you were bringing your little gift to him of a joke, and you knew he was going to open it and love it.
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21: 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And a special thanks to Mark Malkoff. His book, In Love with Johnny Carson, One Obsessive Fan's Journey to Find the Genius Behind the Legend, here on Our American Story. Lee Habib here again. 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
21: 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And up next, a story on one of America's favorite beverages. 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
27: 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They're everywhere. They're, you know, every grocery store, bar, gas station, bodega, you name it. It's Pilsner. It was first made in a small, what was then a sort of a mid-sized city of the Austrian Empire called Pilsen, and what's now the Czech Republic. The local aristocrats in Pilsen, who had the right to brew and sell beer locally, they were getting tired of their beer, their local beer, getting beaten out of the marketplace by beers from Bavaria just over the border. So the aristocrats in Pilsen are like, we're tired of losing market share to these guys, these Bavarians making these lighter, better beers. So we gotta co-opt what they're doing, right? So you can imagine, you know, they literally have meeting after meeting, memos and manifestos about how to compete with Bavarian beer and knock it out of the marketplace in Pilsen. So what they do is,

0: the railroad for better shipping. The first mechanical refrigeration starts up because Pilsner, like most lager beers, unlike ales, tastes better cold. It's easier to preserve them too. But the political change is really what spurs Pilsner's story from sort of a local legend to, you know, worldwide fame. There's all these revolutions and counter-revolutions in Europe, and a lot of Germans and Czechs fled the turmoil. They were done with these wars and fighting, and they settled in the United States, a lot of them. There were about a million Germans emigrated to the U.S. in the 1850s alone. They find the most opportunity farther inland, so they settle in cities like Chicago, Milwaukee, St. Louis. They take their preference for lighter lagers and lighter colored lagers and lighter tasting lagers to the United States. And of course, the dominant style by then is Pilsner. And so that's how it spread, basically. Anywhere you had Germans in the mid to late 19th century, you were going to have beer, and the beer was overwhelmingly going to be Pilsner. Wherever Germans go, they bring this Jones for the lighter lager.
1: And with the winds of the Industrial Revolution at their back, these immigrants created some of the most recognizable names in the beer industry today, including Anheuser-Busch.
0: Eberhard Anheuser and Adolphus Busch were father-in-law and son-in-law, and they became business partners. Adolphus Busch basically rescued his father-in-law's business. He had a brewery that was failing, right? So after the Civil War in the early 1860s, Adolphus Busch begins to build the Anheuser-Busch Brewing Company into this mega conglomerate, and he does it largely behind a recipe for a Pilsner imitation that he gets via a business partner of his who had been traveling in Europe and knew of the popularity of this lighter colored, lighter tasting lager called Pilsner. Brings it back to Adolphus Busch, says, "Can you make this for me?" He does, and he eventually acquires the rights to it. They name it after a Czech town called Budweiss or Budweiser. And that becomes just a sensation from the late 1870s onward for many of the reasons that, you know, Pilsner itself became a sensation is that it just looked good. It looked modern. It looked good in a glass. It looked good in a bottle. Anheuser-Busch is the biggest bottler of any foodstuff at the time in the late 19th century. And it just takes off from there. I mean, there was sort of an arms race in the late 1900s between Frederick Pabst and Adolphus Busch to have kind of the biggest brewery in the U.S. and perhaps the world. And they were both racing each other with Pilsners. In Busch's case, it was Budweiser. In Pabst's case, it was what we now know as Pabst Blue Ribbon. Because of this arms race, they end up just sort of sweeping all before them, competition-wise, and end up as, you know, the kings of brewing by 1900, by, you know, the 19-teens. And Because of that race, Pilsner gets more and more ubiquitous and more unavoidable.
1: And increasingly on the radar of temperance advocates wanting to end the sale and consumption of alcohol in the U.S.
0: Back into the 1900s, right, there's a movement to improve the United States. You know, in many cases, well-intentioned. And one of the ways to improve it is to cut back on overconsumption of alcohol. Now, the U.S. in the early 1900s was not a beer country. It was whiskey and cider. And Americans drank a tremendous amount compared with the rest of the world. European visitors who chronicled their visits to the U.S. always noted how much and how frequently Americans drank. So there was an understandable temperance movement to sort of slow things down. Then what happens is you have this mass immigration of Germans, and they bring with them a different way of drinking and a different type of drink. They bring lighter lagers, which are much, much lower in alcohol than whiskey, and they drink it in beer gardens, and the beer gardens are family affairs, and Germans are still, you know, despite the fact that they drink this beer, noted for their industriousness and their hard work. So it sort of clashes with what the temperance advocates have been telling people for decades, that if you drink, you know, you're going to be derelict and desolate and, you know, not contribute, you're not going to get up for work the next morning, et cetera, et cetera. German Americans disrupt this narrative. And so the temperance movement has to turn its efforts toward combating beer as well. And they also have to turn their efforts toward combating the brewers behind the beer. And they have a very tough time of it.

0: but they get a boon from World War I. America's enemy in World War I, of course, was the German Empire. So the temperance advocates seize on American skittishness about German culture. War ends in late 1918. Prohibition passes in 1919, takes effect in 1920. I don't think it would have happened with the speed it did without the war and the anti-German feelings that the war engendered. It's just a fascinating slice of life and culture when you realize what happened over those 70 years, you know, and how Pilsner and beer is right in the middle of it.
1: And great American storytelling and history through the lens of beer. When we come back, more of this remarkable story of how the beer of kings changed the world. The story of Pilsner continues here on Our American Stories.
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1: And we return to Our American Stories and the story of the Pilsner with Tom Acatelli, author of Pilsner, How the Beer of Kings Changed the World. When we last left off, anti-German sentiment in the U.S. was at an all-time high because of World War I, and prohibition went into effect, impacting brewers profoundly. Let's pick up where we last left off.
15: With animosity towards Germans and German culture at an all-time high after World War I, the 18th Amendment was passed, ushering in prohibition. With their market dried up, brewers were forced to set aside beer and make other products to survive. Pilsner was put on hold.
0: Some of them made near beer. They switched to, you know, alcohol that could be used in machinery. But a lot of them didn't survive. It's a much smaller field of brewers in the United States post-1933 when Prohibition ends. And what that means is the ones who could survive, who could get by, who could skirt disaster, they come out with the ability to grow very fast. Their reach expands, and you see this massive consolidation in the industry where the big get bigger and the smaller kind of disappear.
15: Before Prohibition became the law of the land, there were over 4,000 breweries in the United States. By 1975, there were 115.
0: And that's where I think Pilsner starts to have a wider cultural effect. Marketing Pilsner becomes such an acute focus of these bigger breweries that they start to really innovate when it comes to advertising and marketing. So you get the quirky beer jingles, you get the cartoon characters, you get the sports partnerships, any number of things that we all know today, and we can probably remember our favorite taglines like "Taste great, less filling," "All you ever want in a beer and less." I mean, all those, you know, the champagne of beers, et cetera, et cetera. That comes about after Prohibition and helps Pilsner grow its reach wider and helps these breweries get that much bigger. The Budweisers, the Millers, they grew and grew and grew. Pilsner becomes so big you couldn't get away from it. The first big change comes when the Miller Brewing Company, which had recently been acquired by Philip Morris, the tobacco giant, they were laser focused on growing from, I think they were the 8th or 9th biggest brewery in the country. They wanted to be number 2 behind Anheuser-Busch. They know that they're not going to be number 1. Anheuser-Busch is so far ahead of any brewer, maybe except for Heineken, in the entire world. And how do they do that? They introduce Miller Lite.
16: And this is the one I'm holding on to. Light beer from Miller. It has a third less calories than a regular beer. It's less filling, and it tastes terrific, too. I also love the easy opening can.
0: Miller Lite kind of changes the game. There had been light beers before, But they, you know, the marketing had always been toward people who maybe wanted to diet or to lose weight. But the problem is, if they're trying to lose weight, they're not going to look to beer at all, whether it's lower in calories or not. So Miller Lite basically presented itself as, quote, a low-calorie beer that tasted like beer. They wanted to be known as just beer, but with low calories. So they came up with the famous tagline,
17: like beer from Miller, everything you always wanted in a beer, and less.
0: And it became this kind of sensation, you know, light beer. Just a quick aside, you know, this is another example of Pilsner's influence. You know, Miller Lite put a fine Pilsner right on the bottle. You can still see it on the labels today. But, you know, light, L-I-T-E or L-I-G-H-T, seeped into all sorts of foodstuffs from that point on in the 1970s. So you had light everything. But back to beer. So light beer happens and it becomes, you know, so Pilsner, you know, becomes even bigger and more influential.
15: The United States had essentially become a beer desert. But things were about to change that would lead to a whole new industry being developed by innovating entrepreneurs.
0: You had a growing number of people, mostly homebrewers and their fans, who wanted more variety, who were tired of these beers that all seemed to look and taste the same. And indeed, they did. They start meeting sort of underground because homebrewing was illegal in the United States, just sort of a quirk of post-Prohibition America. The federal government forgot to legalize it. They legalized winemaking coming out of Prohibition, but not homebrewing. But then that happens in 1978. There's a push on from California, from some lawmakers and homebrew enthusiasts in California, to have it, homebrewing legalized at the federal level. That happens in early 1978 and takes effect in 1979. But what does that do? That sort of brings these homebrewers out of the shadows. And people begin openly sharing information. And they begin openly selling and sharing materials and recipes. So you have this sort of blossoming of underground entrepreneurial spirit turning pro. And that's where you get the sort of the first proliferation of smaller breweries in the United States. It's the late 1970s, early 1980s. So you have this infusion of knowledge, and you have this counter-reaction to the rise of light beer. If you wanted a richer tasting beer in the 1970s, up to that point, you had to make it yourself. Or you had to, like, chance upon it while, you know, in Europe or something like that. But suddenly, you start to see the growth of microbrewing. Pilsner is still dominant, and it's still dominant today, but you now have just sort of this kaleidoscope of styles and breweries.
15: Today, there are over 8,000 breweries in the United States. That's over double of what existed before Prohibition. And a big reason why these breweries exist is the Pilsner and its oversaturation in the market during the 1970s. But everything old is new again, and today the Pilsner is having a remarkable resurgence among even the people who tried to get away from it all those years ago.
0: You know, history repeats itself, and beer is very much sort of a cyclical thing. I mean, people discover and rediscover different styles and different approaches all the time, and I think Pilsner is just kind of having a moment because craft brewing was a reaction to Pilsner's rise. And now I think the sort of rise of Pilsner within craft brewing is a reaction to craft brewing's rise. The defining feature, the defining characteristic of IPAs is bitterness. It's high, you know, that bitterness from hops. And so the sort of overwhelming prickly crispness and you know, alcoholic kick. And so if you want something different, what do? You know, you turn to a lighter tasting, sweeter beer. And that's Pilsner. You could not have had this counter reaction toward Pilsner without the rise of the bitterer IPAs and, you know, the heavier seasonal beers and then in porters and ales and all that. Without those, you wouldn't have this reaction. But again, you wouldn't have those without the rise of Pilsner originally. So it's kind of funny. They all sort of intersected. And there's no end in sight, too. That's the thing. There's this, you know, in many countries, federal governments or national governments regulate style and ingredients and proportions of ingredients in wine and spirits. But that's not the case for beer. You can call yourself whatever you want in the U.S. as long as you follow some, you know, guidelines as far as what you put on your label. You have to use Merlot, a certain proportion of Merlot grapes if you're going to call yourself a Merlot, if you're going to call your wine a Merlot. You don't have to use a certain proportion or a certain type of hop if you're going to call your beer an IPA. So it lends itself to this experimentation in the marketplace. And I think that's kind of a wonderful thing because it creates this experimental dynamic. And that brings everything full circle too, because what is Pilsner to begin with? It was somebody 170 years ago experimenting with existing styles and ideas until they came up with something new. And that's still going on today.
1: And a special thanks to Monty Montgomery for that piece. And Monty's passion is beer, sampling every kind possible. Also, Tom Acatelli, a special thanks to him. He's the author of Pilsner, How the Beer of Kings Changed the World. And I keep thinking about that line, where Germans go, they bring their Pilsner. And think about that with Italians, too, and their contribution with food, and Mexican-Americans, Chinese-Americans. And this is what we do here. We eat each other's food, and then we marry each other. The story of Pilsner, and the story of so much more, American history and American life and culture, here on Our American Stories.

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8: NBC News Radio. I'm Rob Martier. President Trump says Iran hasn't made a deal with the U.S. yet because they're proud and it's a very hard thing for them. Speaking with NBC News, Trump says reaching a lasting agreement will require time after years of hostilities.
9: It takes years to do these things. These people have been fighting for 47 years.
8: He adds that Iran has spent decades operating without major consequences. Trump also says they've been allowed to get away with murder and they can't believe they're in the situation where they've been virtually decapitated. Graham Plattner is denying allegations from ex-girlfriends that he was physically abusive and boasted about having a Nazi-like tattoo. The New York Times interviewed several women who spoke about their personal experiences with the embattled Maine Democratic U.S. Senate hopeful. Allegations range from physical arm twisting and being shoved into a bedroom to fantasizing about killing people he considered a threat. Speaking with MS Now, Plattner denied all allegations of physical abuse. With concerns over the slow vote count in California and word that federal investigations into election fraud are underway, we're learning about some stolen ballots in Northern California. Here's Jason Nathanson.
10: 29 ballots were stolen out of the mail in Santa Clara County, according to NBC Bay Area, which reports that the ballots were taken by thieves who were apparently looking for valuables in the mail, nabbed the ballots along with everything else, and then dumped them outside a grocery store. Then postal inspectors took them to be counted in San Jose.
11: They were all still sealed inside the return envelopes.
10: Matt Morales is with the Santa Clara County Registrar of Voters.
11: So we were able to signature check them, verify that they were valid, and then we did count them.
10: Investigators believe this was an isolated case of theft and not voter fraud. I'm Jason Nathanson.
8: Scary Movie is off to a great start at the box office. The sixth installment in the horror parody franchise made $7.7 million from Thursday previews. Rob Martier, NBC News Radio.
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16: And we continue with our American stories. Up next, a story from Rich Wingo. Wingo played football at the University of Alabama under legendary coach Paul Bear Bryant. Bryant is considered by many to be one of the greatest college football coaches of all time. Wingo also played five seasons for the Green Bay Packers from 1979 to 1984. Here's Rich Wingo with the story of how his time under Coach Bryant and with the Green Bay Packers transformed his life.
6: I was raised in northern Indiana, Elkhart. It's right on the Michigan line. Coach Bryant recruited me. I was looking to go to, had committed to Notre Dame, Coach Bryant, I just felt it was too far from home, and actually committed to Notre Dame. And my father, I came home from that visit that weekend, and my father said, "That's a great school. You get a great education." He said, "But Rich, I don't want to see you come through that back door until Christmas time," because I was 20 minutes from Notre Dame. And when he was 17 and left high school, he went and fought in a world war, and he wanted me to separate. And so that after that, hurt my feelings, actually, honestly. And I told my high school coach I wanted to visit Alabama because they had recruited me. And I did. I came down here. It was February. It was 70 degrees and beautiful. And I left 13 below in Chicago. But I wanted to be a part of something special. Coach Bryant said if I wanted to be a part of something and work hard, pay a price, I was welcome. If I didn't, put me on a plane and send me home. Well, Coach Bryant, I don't think liked me too much. One day at practice, a week before our first game, I was a starting middle linebacker, and he kicked me off the team, kicked me off the field. And I met him in his office that night after practice, and he told me he thought I was a good player, thought he was a good coach, but he just wasn't sure if he wanted me on his team. It broke my heart, crushed me. He told me that I was satisfied and content with where I was, and he said, "I want people around me that are sold out, all in, committed." And he said, "Rich, you're not." I was starting the year before as a sophomore, but that's not what he was taught. He said he could take people less of an athlete. He said, "I can take those guys and I can win championships with those guys because they want to get a little better every single day." And he was spot on. And by the grace of God, the next day he took me back. He told me that we'll pretend like nothing ever happened. And in fact, everything happened. I was the first person on the field, the last to leave, the one that was in every drill, gave it everything they had, in the weight room, in the film room, that day, the next day, the next day. And over a period of time, I came from a place of content to committed. And it's because he cared enough about me to push me, to take me to a place that I didn't want to go. And I'm so thankful that he got me there. In the years at Green Bay, the 7 years I played at Green Bay, I would always look back on that. And that was the difference in my football and probably my life as far as effort. So Coach Bryant had a huge impact on my life. But one thing I do worry about today, I couldn't imagine being a coach today with having the ability to know that if I get on this player, because he desperately needs someone to tough love him and make him do things that he doesn't want to do. I mean, that's what coaches do. That he has the opportunity to never come back. He's going to the portal. He's going to transfer tomorrow. And he's being paid. He can leave whenever he wants to leave. I mean, I'm sorry, but when I was 18, 19 years old, I was very immature. I do stupid things, and we don't like to be told what to do at that age. I couldn't imagine coaching today. When I was there, we lived in a dorm. They paid for our food. They paid for our education. We felt blessed that we were getting a free education. We had to work for it, but what an honor. And today I feel like these young people feel entitled because they're made to feel entitled. And I think it's just, I wouldn't raise my sons that way. If you really love someone, the greatest thing, the best thing you can do is make them do things they don't want to do. That's the beauty of sport. But see, today, if he were to kick Rich Wingo off the team, his junior year, starting inside linebacker, I would have had my nose in the air. And I would have gone to the portal and I would have gone to some, just given up and missed the greatest lesson that I could have learned. It was my fourth year at Green Bay. I had it made. Married to my college sweetheart. starting middle linebacker for the Green Bay Packers. Man, that was my life's dream. God, I mean, you know, does it get any better? But about halfway through the season, there was something terribly missing. And it had nothing to do with football, but football didn't fulfill. And I came to a place in my life where I just said, there's got to be more to life than this. And I was searching and really searching. And God stationed a man in my life. His name was John Anderson. Andy was an All-American outside linebacker for Michigan. Andy was my roommate for 7 years when we would travel on the road. Andy was in charge of chapel services, and he would always invite me to chapel. And seldom would I ever go. We'd get in town on a Saturday afternoon. We'd meet and have chapel and then play the game on Sunday. But seldom did I go, just because I knew what was right, but I always chose what was wrong. My parents did a wonderful job. My dad was a deacon. My mom taught Sunday school. I mean, listen, I was raised in the church. I knew what was right. It's just that I chose to do. I wanted to live my life, and I was lost. You know, the Bible says that the evidence of your salvation is by the fruit. And I was bearing no fruit. I walked the aisle. I checked the box. I was baptized. I checked that back when I was 12 years old, but I was as lost could be. And Andy invited me to chapel. We were playing the New York Jets in New York. And he said, Rich, come. There's going to be a famous baseball player, New York Yankee, Hall of Famer. And so I thought, well, I'm searching. I'll go. So I went. I don't even remember his name. I just remember one thing that he said. He said he envisioned Judgment Day being like this. And he said that he stepped through a turnstile and Jesus Christ was seated on his right and Satan was seated on his left. And he said Almighty God was on this unbelievable throne. And he said it was just, he said the words I couldn't even express, I couldn't even look at. He had my attention. And he said when it was my turn, this huge semi-truck backed up. And Satan stands up, opens the tractor trailer doors, and it's packed full of computer printout paper. The truck, you know, remember how computer printout paper was? It was all connected and the smallest print. And he said that Satan grabbed the end of it and he started reading. And he said, he's reading the filthiest, sickest, most perverted sin you and I have ever heard. And he said in front of God, and he said in front of Jesus who gave his life for this sin. And he said, all of a sudden I realized that what he was reading was my sin. Those were all, that truck is packed full of my sin. And now he's really got my attention. And he said in front of God, and he said, it just goes on and on. The sins of the mind, the sins of the mouth, the arrogance, the flesh, the filth, the lust, the anger, the pain. He said, it's all. And he just goes on. He's loving it. And God finally interrupts him and looks at him, and he said, what about it? And he said, before I could just say, Father, just cast me to hell, because that's what I deserve. He said, Jesus stood up, put his hand on the Father, and said, Father, he's with me. And I remember sitting there in that New York hotel meeting room saying to myself, Jesus Christ would never stand for me. I'm a joke. I'm a liar. From the world's view, I was a good guy. I didn't do drugs. I didn't cheat on my wife, but I would have, because I was searching. And I couldn't wait to get out of there. I'd like to tell you I gave my life to Christ. I was too prideful, too arrogant. I didn't want my teammates to see me. And 3 weeks I ran from Almighty God. And I found myself in an empty Green Bay locker room. One night, the last guy there, I don't know how, I don't know why, I don't know where the managers, I don't know where the trainers were. I was just in my locker and I was just sitting there saying, I mean, I'm the middle linebacker for the Green Bay, I'm the signal caller, I'm the quarterback of the team, and I could care less about the game. And I just begged Jesus Christ. I said, man, if you are real, come into my life, change me. Take control of my life. No longer am I the authority of my life, that you be the authority. And then I put my faith and my trust in you. And he did. I mean, I was one of those guys that was radically changed. I mean, people thought I got a concussion or something. You know, I was the talk. Did you hear about, did you see, you know, I was that guy. Amen.
16: And a terrific job on the production and editing by Greg Hengler. A special thanks to Rich Wingo for sharing his story, and a shout out to 1819 News and they're a media company in Alabama. And my goodness, that story about Bear Bryant and that confrontation. Bear says, I want people who are sold out, all in and committed, and you're not. And as Wingo told us, everything changed. Rich Wingo's story of Bear Bryant and the faith journey of Rich Wingo here on Our American Stories.
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28: U.S. strikes. I'm Chris DeMeo, Fox News. The U.S. military says it shot down Iranian drones launched toward the Strait of Hormuz in the latest escalation of violence. Tehran says they will only agree to a ceasefire if Israel ends its offensive against Iranian-backed militants in Lebanon.
29: Iran's foreign minister saying again today that a deal between the U.S. and Iran will only come when fighting ends in Lebanon as well. So far, that hasn't happened, with Israel and Hezbollah again trading fire today. Earlier in the week, Israeli troops moved further into Lebanon than they had in over 25 years. Over the past week, the Israeli Defense Force reported striking 650 Hezbollah targets and killing 125 Hezbollah fighters. On Wednesday, Israel and Lebanon agreed to a ceasefire, but Hezbollah, which was not part of the negotiations, has rejected that agreement. Lebanon's president telling CNN that it's unacceptable that Iran is using his country as a bargaining chip in their negotiations with the United States. In Tel Aviv, Max Gordon, Fox News.
28: Monthly jobs numbers came in higher than expected for May, surprising analysts for 2 months in a row.
0: The Department of Labor reported a gain of 172,000 jobs in May, more than analysts expected. And the March and April jobs numbers were revised up by 93,000 jobs. The president told reporters on Air Force One Friday,
1: I hope the market starts to learn that when you have good numbers, the market should go up, not down.
0: But hot hiring and higher inflation could lead the Fed under the new chair, Kevin Warsh, to raise interest rates. The president said he trusted Warsh.
1: The reason they go down is if it's doing well, people say, no, we have to stop inflation. And it doesn't mean inflation. In fact, it could be just the opposite.
0: The numbers showed average hourly wages rose 3.4% compared to last May. Jessica Rosenthal, Fox News.
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8: All across America, we are Red Eye Radio. He is Eric Harley and I'm Gary McNamara. Good morning. Hi.
10: Good morning, people.
8: Thank you for being here.
12: Thank you.
8: How's everybody? Hanging in there?
10: I'm doing well. How are you, Gary?
8: I can't complain.
10: Well, I can. Actually, you do it for a living.
8: Yeah. That's a great point.
10: Yeah. So.
8: Well, you want to know one of the audio? I mean, there were so many stories yesterday.
10: Yeah.
8: You want to get to the audio cut that really defines everything with Plantner right now in Maine?
10: Yes, I do.
8: This is, let me make sure I got her name right. This is Elise Jordan. Who's on MSNBC. Okay. Mm-hmm. So this is MSNBC yesterday. Excuse me.
10: MS Now.
8: MS Now.
10: It should be, you know what? It should be MS for the time being, because the way cable news ratings are going, you know, it might not be long.
8: So here we go. You ready? Right. Now, right. If this is on MS Now,
10: yeah,
8: you're in trouble.
10: Yeah.
8: And here we go.
13: The problem is his judgment, which he clearly has been lacking in as an adult. It's one thing to have foolish, youthful indiscretions, but I'm sorry, you cannot get past. It is not a Nazi-style tattoo. It is the tattoo of concentration camp guards. It is the very worst tattoo you can get if you are getting anything Nazi, and that's a pretty high bar there. So this has been a slow motion train wreck ever since that tattoo and knowledge of it hit the world. And it's only going to get worse. These texts, there are multiple women. Are all those women going to keep their mouths shut from now until Election Day? What do you think, Warren?
10: You sure that wasn't Fox News? That sounded very Fox Newsy.
8: It wasn't Newsmax. It wasn't OAN. It wasn't... it was MS Now.
10: What's going on over there at MS Now? What's in the water? Because that sounded sane.
8: I know.
10: That sounded like a clear picture of everything that's going on with Plantner, because it is where she started, about judgment. I mean, that's what you look at. A person's judgment as an adult. She phrased it perfectly. Alan, call over at MS Now and see if everybody's okay.
8: Make that call before you call the 60 Minutes crew to find out how they're doing.
10: Well, yeah, enjoy your bagel. Huh? Get to that here in a bit.
8: Well, we had to start out with this because, you know, yesterday the excuses were coming in and we played one liberal analyst who said, it's not a Nazi tattoo. And the Republican consultant responded, all right, I guess we'll get into a discussion of how Nazi a Nazi tattoo is.
10: How Nazi the tattoo is.
8: And the point that they were, think about this, the point they were trying to make is it's not a Nazi tattoo.
10: Yeah.
8: It's a concentration camp tattoo.
10: That's so much better.
8: What's so much better. What's the difference? What's the point you're trying to make?
10: My God.
8: Did you workshop this? Were there a bunch of liberals sitting around the table? And you said, hey, I got an idea. Let's go with the fact that it's not a Nazi tattoo because it's not technically the Nazi party tattoo. It's a concentration. It's a Nazi concentration camp tattoo, which is not the Nazi party tattoo. And everybody in favor of going that it's not a Nazi tattoo? Who's in favor? Everybody raises their hands.
10: You know
8: who's against? Nobody raises their hand.
10: You know where these liberal activists in the newsroom learned to debate like that, argue like that? Fauci. That sounds like a Fauci-esque kind of, you know, well, we didn't do this, we didn't do that. Doesn't matter what you call it. Did you enhance the virus? That's not a Nazi tattoo. It's more of a concentration camp tattoo. That sounds like exactly like something that would come out of Fauci's mouth.
8: Oh, it's a Nazi concentration camp? Oh, well, yeah. Then fine.
10: Oh.
8: What are you people going crazy? Oh. It's not technically it's not a Nazi party tattoo.
10: Yeah. Wow.
8: You know, the funny thing is I saw this yesterday. I don't know whether, again, you'll see something on the internet. And I'm like, I'm assuming this sounds like something he would say, but there was a quote from Thomas Sowell.
10: Yeah. Okay.
8: And it is, and it doesn't, whether it's from him or not, somebody may call, well, that's not him. It's his, you know, his site that said it. I really don't care. It's the quote.
10: Yeah. Right.
8: Quote, "The problem isn't that Johnny can't read. The problem isn't even that Johnny can't think. The problem is that Johnny doesn't know what thinking is. He confuses thinking with feeling." You know, and we've always talked about, you know, that, you know, about critical thinkers being able to connect the dots.
10: Yeah.
8: The point being made there is no thinking going on. It's emotional instinct of rage that comes out. Because if you're thinking, it's like when, in the last century, I became a radio talk show host and didn't want to do it.
10: And just over a century ago, yeah.
8: And I was and I was absolutely paranoid about making a fool of myself.
10: Yeah, right.
8: That I better know what I'm talking about. Otherwise, I couldn't imagine my family and friends listening and making a horrible mistake and somebody saying, "You're an idiot. You don't even know what you're talking about." And again, back then, in my early 30s, most people don't. You don't articulate. There are some, you know, get into the media. I mean, now we've got 18, 19, 20-year-olds, whatever. A lot of times I don't believe that their opinions are fully formed. But it takes a while to learn all the topics and study all the topics that exist, out there. And so, and even today, you know, one of the things that taught me early on is don't be afraid to say, "I don't know."
10: Yeah,
8: and we've said it on the air. I don't know. I don't have the information yet. It's one of the reasons when a crime is committed, you know, we may say, okay, it could be this, it could be that, it could be this, it could be that, but we don't take an absolute opinion on it because we don't have the facts in front of us. And if you don't have the facts and evidence in front of you, we believe it's better to shut up.
10: Right.
8: But when you hear the left, I think it's such a great quote because it's not thinking. It's emotional rage instinct.
10: Mm-hmm. This is why we say it's like arguing with children.
8: Yeah.
10: But the problem is children are arguing to keep themselves out of trouble. But if you're actually having a conversation and they're not trying to defend themselves, they show that they have critical thinking skills. They demonstrate it all the time. Anybody who's ever been around a child knows. You know, they're always asking, well, why? Well, how does that work? Well, why? Well, they're learning. They're curious. These people are activists. They don't care to learn. And I really believe many of them just don't know. They absolutely don't know what they're talking about.
8: I think part of thinking, just thinking in general, is what are the consequences? Right?
10: Yeah.
8: What are the consequences of anything that I do? You know, it's like all this endorsement of Plattner, knowing that he had the Nazi tattoo. The excuses come out. Are you actually thinking?
10: Right. Right. Are you walking it all the way through?
8: Right.
10: Are you, because, you know, if you want to dive in head first, you can. It's not a good idea. You're going to have to, in the arena of public ideas, and let's face it, these aren't journalists. We've been saying it for years. They're activists. And as an activist, don't you want to be right? When you're an activist, don't you want to have the argument that nobody can defeat? If you're an activist, what is the point? The point is to bring about change. Change something that is wrong. Right the wrongs. But how can you do that if you don't know what the hell you're talking about? If you don't know. I mean, it's like All right, we can compare it to the private sector. In any business, product knowledge is number one if you're going to be good at a job. Whether it's in sales or whatever it is, management, doesn't matter what it is. Product knowledge is number one. You got to know everything. You've got to know enough, certainly, to talk about it. You don't have to be the genius in the family, but you better know enough to get the job done. They don't care to learn enough to have any kind of debate. Well, it's not a Nazi tattoo. It's a concentration camp tattoo.
8: Right, so the question is, forget about critical thinking. Well, they're thinking in some way. Are they?
10: I don't know. In order to use that argument, you've got to know you're going to get stomped. You got to know that big boot is coming down right on top of your head.
8: Because to ignore that saying, okay, I can read. I'm not saying they can't read, and there isn't some kind of processing, but the processing isn't, if you think of it, even Neanderthal man had thinking skills in order to survive.
10: Yes.
8: And we're talking basic, basic things here. Everybody knew it was a concentration camp. They know it now. Everyone knows what it is.
10: Right.
8: So I don't know whether it's when I read that Thomas Sowell thing, that's like, we've always said people think, but they don't critically think. And I'm like, well, maybe they don't think. Maybe he's got a point. Maybe it's just pure emotion with no critical thinking, with no thinking skills, actually. And I guess the debate would be what's thinking and critical thinking. I've always thought thinking in general was critical thinking to begin with. But does the emotion just dominate? And I'll use this as an example, which I've told the story before. This goes back a couple of months ago when I was back in New York and I met a couple. And they asked me what I did and we started talking about things. And the one gentleman, and very nice couple, by the way, very nice couple.
10: Mm-hmm.
8: And we were talking about something. He goes, well, the thing is, conservatives believe that they're the ones that are patriotic. Yet they're breaking the flag law, and they wear flags all the time as clothing.
10: They sound very nice.
8: And I'm like, what? It was a nice guy. I mean, he was saying it out of passion.
10: Yeah,
8: he had an argument. He had a point.
10: Yeah. Yeah.
8: And I said, right. I don't know of, there may be somebody. I said, when I think of the last person who you might be able to make that argument with, it might be Jim Craig when the USA, won against the Russians, but he wasn't wearing it as clothing. He was draping the flag over himself. It wasn't a piece of clothing.
10: Right.
8: Well, no, they wear it all the time. You see stars and stripes. I go, that's not what the flag code says. And it's not a law. It's a flag code. It's a code of respect.
10: Right.
8: You don't go to jail for not following the flag code.
10: Right.
8: Otherwise, coming in to work anytime around Memorial Day or whatever, you see a ton of people with their flags out and no spotlight on it at night.
10: Right.
8: It's not against, it's a suggestion. Well, they say they're patriotic, but they're not wearing the flag. The flag has to be an official flag. A flag is not stars and stripes on a shirt. A flag, decal, whatever, mm-hmm. on your shirt. That's
10: or
8: not
10: a uniform.
8: or your, that's not considered a flag. A flag is when you take, that three.

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7: Iran issues an ultimatum. I'm Deborah Valentine, Fox News. Iran says they will only agree to a ceasefire if Israel ends its offensive on Lebanon. Fox's Max Gordon reports from Tel Aviv, Israel.
8: Iran's foreign minister saying again that a deal between the U.S. and Iran will only come when fighting ends in Lebanon as well. So far, that hasn't happened, with Israel and Hezbollah again trading fire. Earlier in the week, Israeli troops moved further into Lebanon than they had in over 25 years. Over the past week, the Israeli Defense Force reported striking 650 Hezbollah targets and killing 125 Hezbollah fighters. On Wednesday, Israel and Lebanon agreed to a ceasefire, but Hezbollah, which was not part of the negotiations, has rejected that agreement. Lebanon's president telling CNN that it's unacceptable that Iran is using his country as a bargaining chip in their negotiations with the United States. In Tel Aviv, Max Gordon, Fox News.
7: California Democrat Javier Becerra has advanced to the general election for governor this November. Once the primary count is done, either Republican Steve Hilton or Democrat billionaire Tom Steyer will advance as Becerra's challenger under the state's top two vote-getter system.
9: We're told that L.A. County has about 680,000 ballots remain to be counted. Both mailed in and dropped off ballots come here. Any ballot postmarked by Election Day last Tuesday must be counted. The process we're told, takes so long in part because each ballot must have its signature verified. And if there's an issue, there's a 10-day period to have it cured. Now, the most recent mail-in ballots that were processed are favoring Democrats, as many analysts suggested they would.
7: Fox's Matt Finn reporting from Los Angeles. Incumbent Democratic L.A. Mayor Karen Bass has advanced to the November general election. Her challenger yet to be called. That's between Republican Spencer Pratt and Democrat Nitya Ramon. 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
19: You are listening to Let's Garden with Scott Berline. That's him. I'm me. I'm here with John and Jim, two good buddies of mine. John Butcher from Madison Tree Care. You guys, tree care and landscape. You were just on, what, 2 or 3 weeks ago?
20: Something like that.
19: Yep. Yeah. Yep. You were so good. So good. I had to bring you right back.
20: Thank you for having me.
19: You're welcome. You're welcome. And Jim Hansel, our buddy, both of me and John, we like this guy.
21: Morning.
19: Jim Hansel. Kind of a long and different career in horticulture. You've run nurseries. You taught at a high school and also at UC, University of Cincinnati, horticulture mm-hmm. classes. You're also, what, a education administrator for Great Oaks?
21: Yeah, I'm assistant director of teaching and learning at Great Oaks.
19: Yeah.
21: And adjunct faculty at UC.
19: Yeah, and both of them, great horticulturists who can answer any question, and we'll be glad to take your calls. Reminder that you can join the fun on Facebook, In the Garden. Ron Rothis is running that. And you can join all these past shows on podcasts at Let's Garden with Scott Berline at your favorite podcast source or at the iHeart app. So, as always, we're going to start today with the national days of, months of, weeks of, whatever, because it gives my life meaning, at least for the next 10 minutes or so.
21: Nice.
19: Yeah. So I missed that last week. I forgot that we're starting a new month, June. So we're actually catching up a little bit. But June, all the June is the month of all these things, National Safety Month. And you know what they say, being safe slows you down too much.
20: That's interesting.
19: Yeah.
21: That's got to hit you pretty hard, John.
20: I mean, for sure.
21: Tree care and all the stuff you're doing.
19: Is that your approach to safety?
20: Is that it slows us down? Absolutely not. Safety's the top priority. If you don't get that right, everything else falls apart.
19: You're right. You're right. Take the time to be safe. I have not always followed that advice, but it's important. And as I've grown older and suffered many injuries, I agree with that 100%.
20: Learning the hard way.
19: Learning the hard way twice, sometimes three times.
21: Yes.
19: Men's Health Month. PTSD Awareness Month, LGBTQIA Pride. A lot of letters. It seems like they're being added all the time. Great Outdoors Month, Candy Month, Pollinators Month.
21: Hey, there you go.
19: Everybody's in horticulture is interested in pollinators.
20: It's a great one.
19: It's a good one. Yep. Always a point of conversation on this show, usually at least. Adopt a Cat Month. Nope. Been there, done that.
21: Yeah.
19: Nope. Home Ownership Month, which means what? Garden comes with a house. You got a garden.
21: Absolutely.
19: Absolutely. Iced Tea Month, Caribbean Heritage
20: Month. Sweet or unsweet?
19: Just says iced tea. And is it iced tea or iced tea?
20: I think one's a wrapper and the other one's a drink. I'm not sure which one's which.
19: Okay. We'll have to look into that during the break. We'll
21: take it right, John.
19: Go into that. Fruit and Veggie Month, okay?
21: There we go.
19: Grow your fruits and veggies.
21: Back out in the garden. And
19: Country Cookie Month. My God. I had the best fried chicken once on a towboat where, like, towboats have a chef or a cook, and it's usually a widow from the South, and cooking is unbelievable, and she cooks all day. There's always food.
21: Where was the towboat?
19: It was, I got on it up at Markland Dam up near past Moscow, yeah. New Richmond, and got off in Louisville.
20: Was it for a tour? Like just
19: I was doing a, it was in college. I was doing a documentary on towboats on the Ohio River.
21: That was this like fun. In the late 1800s?
19: It was. It was, okay. Yeah, we were on VHS tape. It was, or quarter inch tape. I forget what it was, but yeah, it was fun. It was pretty cool. Camping month, migraine and headache awareness month. And the, you know, my point on that one is find the source.
21: Yeah, exactly.
19: Who is it that's causing your headache, you know, and get them out of your life. Zoo and aquarium month. I work at a zoo. Saw nothing in the company newsletter about it, but I usually don't read it.
21: Oh, man.
19: Soul food month, which is right there with country cooking. Just very similar. African American Music Month, the headwaters of nearly all good music. So, oddly enough, it's also accordion month, which is a weird instrument that can that is a very important part of some really cool music, and also polka.
21: Oh man,
20: do you play the accordion, Scott?
19: I do not. My mom did.
20: Really?
19: Yeah.
21: Wow.
19: Yeah.
20: Little known facts.
19: Yeah. Rose month. Give a rose month.
21: My roses took a hit this spring.
19: Yeah, roses are hard to grow around here. Give a bunch of balloons month and say, might as well call it break a kid's heart month. Yes, heart month. It's exactly. Like kids love the balloon. They pop. They kid cry. Cries. And the parent tries to find some life lesson to impart out of the whole sad situation. It's just not good. Papaya month, DJ month. I'm technically a DJ here.
21: Yeah.
19: Turkey lovers month. About as far from November as they could get it.
21: Wow.
19: Have people thinking about turkey again. First and second weeks of June, CPR awareness month. Good idea. Bed bugs awareness month. Ugh. Flag football month. Community health improvement week. Oh, these are weeks. Yeah, that's right. Play catch week. That's always a good thing for a dad to do or a mom to do with the kid. For God's sake, clothesline week.
21: Wow. Is it like clotheslining people running toward you, or is it hanging your clothes on a clothesline?
19: I would assume.
20: Interesting question.
19: Yeah.
20: Yeah, like WWF
21: clothesline. Yeah, right.
20: Ooh. Little Hulk Hogan.
19: Guess what?
21: R.I.P.
20: Yep.
19: It's gardening week.
21: Hey.
19: Yay.
21: Perfect week to be here.
19: Yeah. And that's why I had you here, Jim.
21: That's awesome.
19: Yeah.
20: This week, or is it catch up?
19: No, this is this week.
20: Actually, this week.
19: Yeah.
21: Nice.
19: Yeah. National League, Little League week, National Flag week. Today, June 6th, Saturday. Play outside day, bubbly day, as in be bubbly and happy.
21: Okay.
19: Trails day, D-Day was held today.
20: What's Trails day mean? What's that?
19: Just about recognizing our national trails.
21: Oh.
19: Get out and walk and hike and bike and see nature. Black Bear Day, which you might find on the trail.
21: Right.
19: Yeah. Eyewear day, applesauce cake day, you know, the big treat lobby, big deal on these things. National Gardening Exercise Day. So
20: gardening exercise.
19: Yeah, I think gardening is good exercise. It's sort of light, unless you're picking up heavy things. It's not very, I don't think it's ever very good for your cardio. So you got to kind of do that too. But it's good to be outside. That's healthy.
21: Definitely.
19: All those things. Tomorrow, June 7th, Cancer Survivors Day. Mm. VCR day.
21: that's still around?
19: I guess it's sort of retro, you know. Kind of.
20: Scott has one.
19: Somewhere.
20: Yeah.
19: Yeah. Boone Day to celebrate Dan Boone. Monday, National Best Friends Day.
20: Wow.
19: We're all best friends, right?
20: So sweet.
19: Yeah, it's very nice. And Name Your Poison Day. So that's like choosing the best of the worst. It's like how you vote, what you eat, what you drink, you know, kind of. Sort of
21: that choices. That could be dangerous if you celebrate Best Friends Day and Best Poison Day.
19: To name your poison day.
21: Yeah. It could be pretty bad.
19: Could lead to trouble.
21: I agree.
19: Yep. Upsie Daisy Day. To remember each day as a gift. Carry on with a smile.
21: Wow.
20: A little positivity. I like it.
19: It doesn't hurt a thing, does it?
20: Love it.
19: Tuesday, Donald Duck Day. Strawberry Rhubarb Pie Day.
20: What's Donald Duck Day mean?
19: Can either of you do the Donald Duck thing?
20: I have kind of, but I'm embarrassed to do it.
19: Yeah.
20: I'm not going to go.
19: Thanks for the try.
21: I'll let John.
20: Yeah. I thought you meant wearing a shirt.
19: Oh God, that's images.
21: Not a good thing. Next.
19: Okay. Next one is Call Your Doctor Day. Now, is this the dumbest thing in the world? What doctor wants you to randomly call him to wish him a happy Call Your Doctor Day?
21: I think we should do that. Just flood the phone lines with happy, thank you, doctor.
19: You're going to get charged. Insurance will not cover. Earl Day. So celebrate the Earls in your life.
21: Okay.
19: Earl Scruggs. That's the only other
21: one I can remember. Think of.
19: Forklift Safety Day. Black Cow Day, which is a fancy way of saying root beer float. I think it's French. Egg Roll Day, Iced Tea Day. So it's Iced Tea Month and Day, the repetitive thing. They're taking no chances.
21: Wow.
19: Herbs and Spices Day, Frosted Cookie Day, and Ballpoint Pen Day. And I looked into this a little bit. 1930, Laszlo Biro was watching kids play with marbles in the mud. Noticed that when they trailed off into clean pavement, they left a trail. And from that, he created the ballpoint pen. Wow. Here are my thoughts on the ballpoint pen. Okay, so think about how they're made and they get to you. So oil is pumped from Indonesia. It's sent to China to make plastic. The plastic is made into all the parts of a pen. It is the ink, wherever they make ink, is put in a big tanker and shipped to the plant.
20: Squids. They get it all from squids.
19: They all get all from squids. And if that tanker ever spills, it'll blacken an entire city. Yes. So it is then made into pens, which are taken by train to a port and trucks and whatever, put on a ship, come to the United States. From there, let's say it's Los Angeles. From there, they're put on a train and sent to Chicago. They're put on a truck, come to Cincinnati, in our case. Mm-hmm. And from there, like the big warehouse, they're distributed to Walmart, let's say. And then you go to Walmart and you buy 10 Bic pens for $1.27. How is that possible? I don't know.
21: I thought we were supposed to be a paperless society by now.
19: Well, we're not getting any closer.
21: We're not.
19: It's possible, but we don't do it.
20: And printer ink is still $1 million.
19: Yeah.
21: Exactly.
19: Thursday, Making Life Beautiful Day, German Chocolate Cake Day, Nurses Assistant Day, and Corn on the Cob Day. Maybe a little bit early.
21: Yeah.
19: You know, if you get it brought up from Mexico, you can celebrate Corn on the Cob Day. Friday, finally, wrapping it up, National Loving Day. Oh, dear.
21: Oh.
19: Peanut Butter Cookie Day, Jerky Day, Red Rose Day, and Movie Night. I am running out of time. We will go to break. I will skip the whole thing about the baked treat cabal for now. I've got some revelations I will share next week. But we'll take a break, and when we come back, we'll talk some of our favorite, very favorite plants.

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0: Welcome back. You're listening to Let's Garden with Scott Berline. I am here with horticultural illiterati, John Butcher from Madison Tree Care and Landscape.
1: Yes.
0: And Jim Hansel from just a great horticulturist.
2: From my home garden.
0: From his home garden. He's also an administrator at Great Oaks.
3: Yep. Great campuses. Yep.
0: Yep. Yep. My favorite part of the show just arrived, talking plants, our favorite plants right now. And I am going to start it off just to set the tone. Speaking of setting the tone, we were just talking during the break about how John is always a ray of sunshine. He is always finding the positive.
1: Oh, that's so nice.
0: So important. See, he even found positive. He wasn't embarrassed. He was like, that's nice.
2: I know. Yeah.
1: Scott, oh, you were trying to embarrass me.
2: I just put that out there.
1: I didn't take it as a negative until just now. It just hit me.
0: Oh, dear. No, it wasn't meant that way.
2: Sorry, John.
0: Though I do tend towards the negative because I just think it's funny.
2: It is National Friend Week. We hear that on this last
0: segment. It was Best Friend Week.

0: aware of this.
1: Apparently, okay, so Mark Wessel was on the show a few weeks ago and talked about this. You can sort of infuse them in things to get add flavor to like drinks.
2: So not like you don't pull simple, them off the shrub and
0: not
2: just
0: like
2: eat them.
0: Not like a deer you browsing.
1: Could. You could. Wow. But I don't, again, I don't know how it tastes. Wow. But he talked about making simple syrup out of it.
2: Oh.
1: As bourbon lovers, we all three of us.
2: Okay, yeah. Know, yeah, yeah.
1: That has potential.
2: Huh.
1: And again, the berries, I don't know what all, I know they make wine from it.
2: Yeah.
0: Wines, jams, that jellies, that jellies, kind of stuff.
1: Yeah.
2: Yep, yep. Yep.
1: You know, yeah, when you make jam and jellies, you're, what are you doing? You're taking whatever fruit you got and then a bunch of sugar and lemon juice. And so you can make anything taste good with enough sugar and lemon juice.
0: Right. It's like Kool-Aid.
1: Yep. So, Jim, you have a plant in mind. Is that right?
2: I do. Not anything special, but just something that caught my eye as I was leaving this morning. I've got a really nice Annabelle hydrangea.
1: Yeah.
2: That's pretty close to my front porch. And I think the thing I like about it right now is the light captures the night light. The flowers are white.
1: The golden hour.
2: Yeah.
1: Golden hour light.
2: Night light. The night just kind of captures, that white just pops in the middle of the night. And I did something a little different with it this year. Usually I cut it back to the ground pretty hard.
1: Uh-huh.
2: And I didn't get to that garden task on time this year.
1: Ooh.
2: And it started leafing out.
1: Bad gym.
2: So I only cut it back by half. So now it's almost five and a half feet tall, and it's just covered in white flowers. So I think maybe every other year I'll cut it back hard and just kind of see what it does this summer.
1: Keep it trained down. Yeah. I've had one for years, and you talk about it's one of those white flowers that's truly white,
2: yep,
1: which is really cool. I have never really pruned mine back much, and it's held up really nice. It's a little drier than it wants to be there, so it kind of wilts sometimes.
2: Yep.
1: But I haven't had, only one year did I have kind of a flopping issue.
2: Well, that's, you know, your point about being dry is a good, I like that as an indicator plant.
1: Yes.
2: So I try not to water my garden unless it's, I look for that plant. Maybe there's a couple of other indicator plants in my garden. It's like, oh, I got to get some water out there.
1: Yeah.
2: But that's one of them.
1: John, what do you got in mind?
0: I've really been enjoying the butterfly weed are in bloom now.
1: Yes.
0: Those are looking really good.
1: Asclepias. Yep. Tuberosa.
2: Yeah.
0: That's right. But those are in bloom and looking great at the moment. And I really like the Allium perennials. There's a bunch of different cultivars of those. Millennium. One that's
2: bubbles.
0: Really popular. But there's a bunch that are just fantastic plants. The deer don't seem to mess with them.
1: Yeah.
0: Gives a nice pop of color.
1: So the butterfly weed, dry, hot, sunny, usually.
0: Yep.
1: Great pollinator attractor and also a host plant for monarchs.
0: So it goes with the pollinator.
1: It sure does. Yeah. It just, you nailed it with that one. Oh, we are already up against a break, but in the alliums, let's go ahead and mention those. Millennium is kind of rejuvenated the whole idea of alliums as an ornamental plant.
2: Yep.
1: And it's been followed with probably 7, 8, 10 new varieties, all a little different, some pink, some blue, some tall, some low. All of them easy to grow, full sun, easy to divide, deer proof, just great plants, so easy to use. You're listening to Let's Garden with Scott Berline. When we come back, more talk about our favorite plants right now. Give us a couple minutes. We'll be right back.

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0: Welcome back. You're listening to Let's Garden with Scott Berline. I'm here with two good-looking and very smart gentlemen, John Butcher from Madison Tree Care and Landscape and Jim Hansel. And we are available to take your calls and answer any question you might have that has anything to do with horticulture.
1: Scott's eyes aren't quite as good as they used to be, I don't think.
2: No, I think he's, yeah. You need some prescription glasses.
0: Nice if you guys could see what, if the listeners could see what I'm looking at right now, they would be in agreement, 100% agreement with me.
1: We have great faces for radio.
2: Yeah, exactly.
0: No. You guys are being way too modest. Anyway, we were talking about alliums, and Jim, you mentioned that you wanted to talk about a couple.
2: Yeah, there's a couple, maybe off the beaten path alliums. I've got a variety in my garden called Eros that
0: I haven't heard of that.
2: It's a smaller one. Flowers are light lavender. I don't know, probably about 3 to 4 inches across. And that was a doer for me this spring. It looked good for probably about, I don't know, five weeks.
0: It's one of the earlier blooming.
2: It's an earlier blooming one. It lasted about 6 weeks. It looks like it's going to be a really good dried plant.
0: Huh.
2: So a friend of mine was over last weekend and took a few cuttings. So she's going to let me know how well that works. And the other allium I wanted to mention is Allium stipatum. It's also a little bit earlier of a bloomer.
0: Mm-hmm.
2: White, pure white bloom.
0: Huh.
2: And you mass that up about, you know, 5 to 7 or maybe even 11, 12, 13 bulbs. And you just get a really nice show. It's an early bloomer, but it's really nice.
0: All the alliums are ornamental onions. Yep. And what do you know the common name for stipatum?
2: I don't know the common name for that one. Sorry. Okay. That's not a great.
0: Where would you find that? Is that like a catalog?
2: Yeah, usually it's catalog. Okay. Unfortunately, I've never seen that local available.
0: Well, that's the cool thing about alliums is you can buy a lot of them from the bulb catalogs.
2: You can.
0: And, you know, buy quite a few for relatively
2: cheap. Yep, yeah. For sure.
1: Are these ones that are going to grow taller with like the big bulb way up high above the plant?
2: Yeah, that's a good question, John. So the stipatum, the white allium, is a little bit bigger. There's a cultivar called Mount Everest that's really nice, performs really well. It's going to be probably, I don't know, 30 inches off the ground, whereas Eros is only about 12 to 18 inches off the ground. And the Eros bulbs are pretty small. So I'm eager to see what it does. This is the first year for my garden. We'll see how much it kind of builds up.
0: And that's Eros as in bow and arrows?
2: E-R-O-S.
0: E-R-O-S. Eros is in the goddess of love.
2: Correct.
0: Woo. All right.
2: All right.
0: You got to have that in your garden.
2: Absolutely.
0: Yeah. I want to mention a couple that are little ground covers that are really, really nice that don't get a lot of attention, but they should. Saxifraga, Stolonifera, and Vecchiana. I think one is... Stolonifera's common name is strawberry begonia or mother of thousands. I've never heard that one before, but I don't know that there's a common name for Vecchiana. These are definitely like catalog type plants. So those sometimes you'll see Stolonifera or strawberry begonia in garden centers.
2: Are you growing that one?
0: I'm growing both.
2: Okay.
0: And they're just fantastic deep shade ground covers that outcompete weeds, you know, and they stay low, they spread nicely, and after a few years, you'll get a little spike with beautiful little white flowers.
2: Wow.
0: I absolutely love both of them. The strawberry begonia has sort of a fuzzy, almost variegated leaf. I think usually you buy a cultivar of some kind, and it's definitely a variegated leaf. And then the Vecchiai has kind of got a purple underside, looks a little glossier. Otherwise, they're impossible to tell apart, but they love pretty dry shade, and they do a really nice job just covering the ground. One of them, the Vecchiana, at my house is actually out competing a Carex.
2: That's saying something.
0: Yeah, tough plants and very nice.
1: Do you have any experience with deer resistance on those? Have you tested that water?
0: No, I have both of them in my backyard, which is fenced, so I don't know. But they, you know, it seems to me like some of the very lowest growing plants the deer don't usually bother.
2: How tall are these plants?
0: The foliage is right on the ground.
2: Oh, wow.
0: So it's three inches.
2: Tight.
0: Yeah, okay. It's real nice and low.
2: Wow.
0: Yeah.
2: Yeah, they might not be able to browse it. Sometimes their mouths are are designed.
0: And
2: they just can't.
0: They're lazy. I'm sure if they got hungry enough,
2: they're going to eat all your other plants.
0: Yeah, they'll eat the tall ones first. Exactly. They don't have to bend over for so much.
2: Exactly.
1: Where do you get plants like this at, Scott?
0: I think these might be available from gardens or what is it? Plant Delights, and other mail order companies like that. But I have seen strawberry begonia once in a while in garden centers. Yeah,
2: good.
0: So pretty good. What's your next plant, Jim?
2: I hate to say this, but I'm kind of into the gomphrenas right now. I've got, you know.
0: Why do you hate to say that?
2: Annual plant. I don't know. I just, I'm kind of giving some common ones, but I got added some gomphrena, a taller gomphrena in my garden yesterday, actually, one called Fireworks.
0: Yeah, that's a great standard.
2: It's just.
0: This is an annual.
2: It's an annual.
0: And what's the common on gomphrena? I think most people just call it.
2: Straw flower, maybe?
0: Maybe.
2: I think.
0: Most people, I think, just call it gomphrena. But
2: I think the thing that I like about gomphrena, I used some last summer from the ping pong series, and they're doers.
0: Yeah.
2: I mean, I had flowers
0: dry
2: till,
0: sun.
2: Killing frost, not just a frost. But I like this Fireworks because I'm using annuals a little bit differently. We all have a common friend, Elmer Grosser, out at Diefenbacher Greenhouses, and you know, he's kind of the annual guru in town. And,
0: yes.
2: And he's helping me kind of understand wherever there's a blank spot in my garden, just throw an annual in there.
0: Yeah.
2: So yeah. I've been filling this space with this gomphrena. So it's got like an underplanting of newer plants that I just put in there. Mm-hmm. So it's giving them a little bit of shade. I can water a little bit less. And I just got these beautiful purple flowers that they'll go to frost.
0: Go continuously. And like a lot of annuals, it's producing flowers from Mother's Day or whenever you put it in till hard frost. And serving pollinators the entire time. It's an easy way to get that continual bloom in your garden that pollinators need.
2: Yep.
0: Yeah. I love that plant.
2: Yeah, me too.
0: And no shame involved.
2: Yeah,
0: no.
2: Thank you.
0: And this isn't about common versus rare.
2: Okay.
0: This is about what you're loving right now. Good. So what are you loving right now, John?
1: You know, this is a little bit of a generic, widespread thing, but I love the stone crop, sedum.
0: Yeah.
1: There's just so many different varieties. It's hard to believe that one of these could be related to the other. They look so different in the way that they grow.
0: Okay.
1: And there's just like 100 different interesting ones, and they're, you know, have different purposes, a lot of good ground covers, some smaller perennials. But I just find that whole genus so fascinating.
2: That's a slippery slope. At one time, I had 27 different varieties.
0: You can
2: and
0: become
2: or species.
0: A collector
2: you
0: really can. Fast.
2: Real scary.
0: Yeah.
2: But they're absolutely worth it.
0: It's funny you mention it being a genus and a lot of differences in it. The taxonomists have been at work.
2: Yep.
0: They blew it up into 7 or 8 impossible to remember words and just unpronounceable words for like new genuses, genera out of sedum, and just another reason to loathe taxonomists.
2: Yes.
0: They give it to us.
1: Yeah, I wasn't even aware. I'm not up to date that they've done all this changing.
0: I only found out like 3 weeks ago.
2: Hypotelephelium is one.
0: Telophyllium.
2: I think
0: it's one. Yeah, it's just
2: sedum. There's sedums to me.
0: There's still a sedum.
2: Right.
0: Yeah, it's like, I know I don't have to learn the new ones because I don't have that many years left to live.
2: Yeah,
0: exactly. I'm not going to waste my time.
2: I was
0: going to
2: say, you know you're getting old when you're curmudgeon-y about Latin name change of a plant.
0: I'll just outlive this.
1: Speaking of old, though, I do remember my grandmother always had, on my mom's side, she would have these pots with the holes in the side and the hens and chicks hanging out of them, which I don't know why that's so fun for me, but I just always cared for that plant.
2: Yeah, my grandmother had that too.
0: Leeks. Yeah, those are fun.
2: House leek. I think they call them house leeks. I think what she called them.
1: That and a green carpet on the front porch to go with the chicks.
2: Yeah, that's right. Yeah, for sure.
0: I want to deep dive. Well, not deep dive because we don't have time for it, but it is lily time. It is just starting up. And I love lilies. I'm fortunate in that I have a fenced-in backyard and I can grow them without deer pressure.
2: Mm.
0: But talk about just beautiful flowers, whether they're the Asiatics, Orientals, the trumpets, all the different kinds.
2: Mm-hmm.
0: And almost all of them are fragrant, or a lot of them are.
2: Mm-hmm.
0: And I even the tiger lilies, they're not usually fragrant, but I love the way they dangle down. And
2: do you grow a Formosa lily?
0: Yeah.
2: Yeah, not a nice one. It's a late bloomer, but it's a good one. Tall, white.
0: I grow that along with the regal lily, and I cannot tell why one is one and the other is the other. Though the regal lilies seem to be bigger and stouter.
2: I think so, yeah.
0: Okay.
2: I got to stalk my Formosa lily or stake them up.
0: Yeah, that's what I do too.
2: Yep.
0: But not with the regals.
2: No.
0: Which can be 6 feet tall.
2: Yeah.
0: Big, big, big trumpet flowers.
2: Yeah.
0: Just perfume the whole yard, especially in the evening.
2: Yep.
0: Really nice plants to have.
2: Definitely.
0: If you can protect them from deer, I don't know. It seems like lilies have gone a little out of favor. I don't see them as much, mm-hmm. probably because of the deer issue.
2: Probably.
0: But if you can protect them, that's such a rewarding plant.
2: Absolutely.
1: I want to piggyback on something I saw yesterday and noticed that with your words, trumpet, but trumpet vine is a native vine. Mm-hmm. They're in bloom right now.
0: Yes.
1: And yep. I don't know, it's just so pretty, and they bring in the hummingbirds. And I was sitting at the pool and looking across at this building that's an old crummy brick building, and this trumpet vine's taken over the whole corner. And there's
0: that's where you want it.
1: Big orange blooms all over it. Oh, yeah. It's so pretty.
2: It's a beautiful plant.
0: It's so rambunctious, let's say.
2: Yeah, that's a good way
0: to describe it. You know, it can, I don't know, it can get to whatever size, 50 feet or, you know, at least up in the trees.
1: Give a taller pole, I think it'll grow taller.
0: Yeah,
1: right?
0: Yeah, right. Yeah. So, you can put it on old barns, neighbor sheds.
1: Need to be careful where you use it, for sure. But there's something there.
0: A lot of people have bigger yards where they can put something like this, and they definitely should consider it. Yep. It's a native vine.
2: Yep.
0: And it serves a lot of purposes in the landscape. So
1: definitely. I like it on, it's like standing dead timber. I feel like it's a great place to use it on a trellis instead of wisteria or one of the other things that just completely takes over and is much more invasive. Really like that as an alternative for that.
0: Got to mention yet again, I think this is like the sixth week in a row or fourth or fifth at least, Spigelia marilandica, the Indian pink.
2: Yeah. Wow.
0: Maybe the most perfect perennial in the world.
2: Yeah.
0: Just a nice clumper.
2: Clean foliage.
0: Beautiful foliage.
2: Beautiful foliage.
0: Up to, what would you say, just under knee high.
2: Yeah.
0: And the flowers, like, really nothing else.
2: Right.
0: Just so beautiful. Like a bright red with a yellow center, star-shaped little petals up at the tip.
2: Yep.
0: Everybody should grow it. I posted some pictures on my personal Facebook page. Yep. And people are responding out the wazoo.
2: Have you divided that plant before?
0: Someone asked me that on my Facebook post, and I was asking around with other people. It looks like it would be very hard to divide.
2: That's what I've read that. I just haven't talked to anyone that's had success with it.
0: Such a tight clumper. Yep. People have told me it seeds around.
2: Oh.
0: So that inclines me to believe that maybe it's not that hard from seed. I'm going to collect some this year and see what I can do with it.
2: Yeah.
0: Spread it around. If you don't mulch too heavy, maybe you get lucky and you see that.
2: Yeah.
0: A great way to propagate, because it is hard to find. We talked about it last week. It's a hard one to produce.
2: If you find it, it's pricey.
0: Yeah, but it's worth it.
2: Yeah.
0: It will live a long time. People argued on my Facebook post whether it was deer resistant or not. Most came out that it is deer resistant, but you know how deer are. They're so weird. They do what they want to do.
2: Yeah, it's not edible one day and we'll eat it all the next.
0: Right.
1: Well, and very regional too. One neighborhood deer eat something that they don't touch in another neighborhood. It's unbelievable how different palates of different deer group have.
0: It is. It's strange. We got to go to break. We'll do that right now. When we come back, we'll talk about some things you should have done last week. Timely tasks in the garden. You're listening to Let's Garden with Scott Berline. We'll be back in just a couple minutes.

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0: Welcome back. You are listening to Let's Garden with Scott Berline. I always forget to give the number as often as I should. Give us a call, 800-823-8255. Mostly I don't give it because I can't remember it. But anyway, give us a call. I've got two and a half really smart guys here who can answer almost any landscape or garden question.
1: Wait a minute. Who's the half?
0: It would be me.
1: I'll claim that role.
2: We could fight over it. There's a wrestling match.
1: Who's going to be the half?
0: Let's call who the half is at the end of the show.
1: All right. That sounds good.
0: See how that goes. Okay. Yeah. I do have John Butcher with me from Madison Tree Care and Landscape, a great local company, regional maybe, does a lot of great tree work and also landscape design, care, all of that.
2: All that stuff.
0: All of it.
2: Thanks for having us.
0: You are so welcome. And Jim Hansel, a longtime friend, longtime horticulturist, yeah. He's done a lot in the industry. You were with at least Ohio River Grass?
1: Yeah, I ran Ohio River Grass for a few years with Ann and Cooper Birchnell.
0: Yeah.
1: I was at Civic Garden Center.
0: Yeah.
1: I was at the zoo. I spent 3 years
0: at the zoo
1: when I was in college, undergraduate school.
0: And what was the other company? Greenfield.
1: Greenfield Plant Farm.
0: Yeah. So, yeah, been around, taught a lot of high school kids horticulture,
1: taught high school horticulture for about 7 years, and I've been at UC for 21.
0: Yeah, is a, what do they call it, adjunct professor teaching horticulture.
1: Yep.
0: So, right there, you don't even need me. These guys can answer whatever question that you might have. 800-823-8255. Let's talk about things we should have done last week, timely tasks in the garden. And I actually found some really good ones from online from the Pennsylvania Horticulture Society. They put this out, I think, every month. They put out a job out. Sally McCabe does a real good job with this. Number one, cage your tomatoes.
1: Mm.
0: It's almost too late. Yeah, they took off for me big time.
1: Especially those earlier varieties.
0: Yeah, which you really want in your garden. Get that early tomato.
2: It was such a weird year because it was so cool for so long, yeah. And it never really warmed up, and so it felt like things didn't take off, and then all of a sudden it just snapped.
0: Well, it was hot and dry.
2: Yeah.
0: And that got people thinking, put everything out. And right. Then we got the late frost, and it was wet and cool.
1: Yep.
0: And so it's been a weird year. People needed to keep them out of that frost.
1: Yep.
0: And if they did, they're growing like gangbusters right now.
1: For sure.
0: Yeah, need to be caged. She says to deadhead. Yeah. I'm not great at that, but it is good for your plants. And you might want to not do it with the plants that feed birds really well.
1: Yeah.
0: But deadheading right now, all those early bloomers, good, nice, light task.
1: Yeah, I got some daylilies are starting to fire off now. I got to go out tonight before I go in for the evening and just pick off the dead flowers.
0: Yeah. I always do that with my irises.
1: Yeah, I just cut all my iris back this week.
0: And the daffodils, they should be kind of gone by now for most gardeners. But
1: yeah, I've got one variety that seems to hang on longer than all the other ones. Sir Winston Churchill. It's a pure white daffodil. It's a double.
0: Is it a late bloomer?
1: It's a late bloomer, and the foliage is still perfectly green.
0: Let's see, another one from Sally McCabe. Keep a pot and soil handy, ready for gifted plants. That's a brilliant idea.
1: Good idea.
0: Yeah, so have your potting soil, keep a little bit of it available, and some pots, and just have your little potting station.
1: Yep.
0: Because invariably somebody's going to give you a plant. It's probably going to be a fragment with like a little whisker of a root. And you're going to need to get that in the pot right away, watered, keep it cared for. I also keep baggies in my truck with some paper towels. So
2: easy.
0: Somebody
2: hang
0: gives,
2: on. Be careful.
0: Wait, what? No. Oh, no. John, you're going in the gutter so fast. Yeah.
2: My bad.
1: It's plant related.
0: Yeah, sort of. Yeah. But no, the paper towel so you can moisten it, put it in the bag, and then whatever piece of plant you get, whatever, just stick it in there and it'll get you home at least, and then you can pot it up.
2: Take cuttings with that.
0: Cuttings too.
2: Yeah. That's a great way to move plants around.
0: Absolutely. I should mention, John, you're a horticulture student from the Ohio State University.
2: That's accurate, yes.
0: Yeah, yep. And you own and run a tree care company.
2: Yep.
0: You are like a renaissance man.
2: I don't know.
0: So talented.
2: I'm busy, that's for sure.
0: You're busy.
1: Yeah. Definitely busy.
0: Panicked. You look panicked.
2: I feel panicked right now. Pinched up.
0: Oh, dear. Jim, the Chelsea chop, you were talking about that.
1: Yeah, it's a good time of the year. I've got a really nice perennial chrysanthemum. And I just gave it a Chelsea chop last week so that it'll bloom a little bit lower and look good this fall.
0: So the Chelsea chop is named that because the Chelsea
1: flower show
0: is about now. It's like a couple weeks ago.
1: Yeah, about a week ago.
0: And what that is your taller perennials, the late bloomers, that tend, especially the ones that tend to flop over. Mm-hmm. You just cut them in half right now.
1: Yep.
0: It does no harm to the plant. Nope. Keeps them a little lower. Yep. They'll still bloom. And it helps just keep your garden look a little bit more tidy.
1: Yep.
0: A reminder, you can catch all our podcasts on your favorite source of podcasts. It's called Let's Garden with Scott Berline. Just go looking for that. We are going to take a break. We'll be back in just a few minutes. We'll continue with some more tasks that you should be doing.

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6: Assurances to the nation's farmers. I'm Pam Puso, Fox News. President Trump says the conflict with Iran is largely finished. He emphasized that message during a roundtable with farmers in Wisconsin yesterday, with the midterm elections just months away.
7: The midterms are coming up, and I hope you people are really spiritized, because we're at a point, we're going to come out of Iran very quickly, and it's going to be very strong one way or the other, whether it's a piece of paper or the very tough way, okay? The very tough way is maybe the easier way.
6: The president promised farmers that fertilizer and energy prices will go down when the conflict comes to an end. An impressive jobs report didn't go over well on Wall Street. 172,000 new jobs were added to the U.S. economy last month, beating expectations. Fox's Edward Lawrence has more.
8: If you look at the average over the past 3 months, the economy's actually created 188,000 jobs per month. That's an accelerating number of job creation. Now, when you look back at the revisions for March and April, you can see that both of them have been revised up a total of 93,000 jobs. Now, the revisions indicate two things. One, artificial intelligence so far has not taken jobs away from the economy like some people thought. And two, the large-scale deportations have not affected job growth. Construction jobs created 17,000, manufacturing, turning around the losses, up 7,000 jobs. However, the down 695 points.
6: Americans remain frustrated by rising costs, particularly food and fuel. Health officials in the West Bank say Israeli forces have killed a 7-month-old baby. The infant was killed after Israeli forces allegedly fired on a car last night. Israel says the vehicle was shot out because it appeared to be accelerating toward Israeli soldiers. 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
9: Hello, everyone. This is Ainsley Earhart. Thank you.
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14: Welcome back. You're listening to Let's Garden with Scott Berline. That's me. I'm him. And our number is 800-823-8255. I'll repeat that. 800-823-8255. Because we want your calls. We've got John and Jim here. Two really smart guys. Good looking too. They will argue that, but they're wrong. and we want to talk to you. Give us a call about your questions, concerns, whatever you're having going on in your garden. Later on, by the way, we'll have Joe Boggs coming at 8 o'clock. We won't be able to take calls while he's on because no one can get a word in edgewise when Joe is on the air.
15: True.
14: Yeah, or very in person. True. Yeah.
15: Yep.
14: So now's the time to get your calls in.
15: Yes.
14: If you want to call us. So we're talking about... things you should have done last week, timely tasks in the garden. To continue with Sally McCabe's list from the Pennsylvania Horticulture Society. Good website, by the way. Check it out for information. She says to start storing herbs. You know, some of them are ready to cut and bring in and dry. Thyme, I think, would be a good one.
15: Thyme was done a couple weeks ago. Thyme, that's pretty good.
16: No pun intended.
14: It's time for thyme.
16: All pun intended.
14: Oh, yeah.
16: I think we're doing
14: probably sage
16: here.
14: You could probably bring in. Anything that's like likely to bolt or flower soon.
15: Yeah, I think so.
14: Get it in. Yep. Start thinking about these things.
15: Yep.
14: She also said keep ahead of mosquitoes. So important. You want to remove all standing water, all sources of standing water. It could be your gutters.
15: Yeah.
14: Dips in your gutters can be big mosquito breeding grounds. Treat standing water that you can't remove with mosquito dunks, which work really nicely. And then repeat as often as necessary.
15: Yep.
14: Ponds, get goldfish or mosquito fish.
15: Okay.
14: Cheap, very cheap. You can just put them in there. They'll take care of a lot of the mosquitoes, if not all of them sometimes, you know. So yeah, mosquitoes are amazing insects. They can breed so fast.
15: Very quickly.
14: You know, if you want a deep dive on a Google search for that, you will be astounded how quickly a new generation of mosquitoes can come around. She also says to side dress now with compost or fertilizer. So your your veggies, roses, tomatoes, you can put an inch or two of compost around them.
15: Yep.
14: Not right on the stem, but otherwise.
15: Keep them away.
14: And, you know, as you water, the nutrients kind of filter down into the soil and boost those plants.
16: Love that.
14: Yeah.
15: Definitely.
14: Yeah. What was it you said during the break that you wanted to mention?
16: I don't recall now.
14: It was a long time ago. I thought it was worth noting and that I should bring it back. Well, and then I forgot until just now.
16: It's kind of you. Thank you.
14: Yeah. If it comes back, just bring, you know, launch into it.
16: Will do.
14: Not the one that you said was...
16: For after hours.
14: Anything else.
16: I don't need any help with that. Yeah.
14: I know. Yeah. aside from being a very positive person, you're kind of filthy.
16: Yeah. I have a sense of humor that.
14: Neither have I, which is why I like hanging out with you.
15: Absolutely.
14: Good quality compost. That's kind of an issue. How to find good compost. I don't really have an answer. The bagged ones, they're all variable.
15: Yeah.
14: I think buying in bulk from a soil supplier might be your best shot. But even that can be anything from half-baked leaf compost to some really rich, mushroom compost.
15: Yeah. What I like to do, Scott, is if I get bagged, I'll buy just one bag.
14: Yeah.
15: Take it home and try it out, see what it's like. Man, this is great. And I'll go right back up and get a few more bags.
14: How do you know it's great? What's your pointers on that?
15: I need something that if it's, to me, it's good compost. If it doesn't stay together when I squeeze
14: it. Like if it's moist and you clump it, it doesn't hold together.
15: And the aggregate size is different.
14: Yeah.
15: I need some fine. Yeah. I need some little pieces of bark here and there. You know,
14: don't want it real like mushy.
15: It shouldn't smell bad.
14: Yeah. That's true too.
15: So that way it's not anaerobic.
14: Sometimes when you first open a bag, you get that whiff.
15: Yeah,
14: that's a little different than continually smelling bad.
15: Yeah, it shouldn't have like a rotted smell. I don't know. It's kind of earthy smell is what I go for. I found some stuff at a place this spring that's been really good. It's real light. And, you know, usually what I do when I divide my perennials or plant my annuals is I'll put in, you know, I'll have a little gallon, an empty gallon nursery pot. I'll fill that up, mix that in, and plant right into that.
14: That's about the only way to sort of... backfill, you know, get more good organic matter in the soil after you've built your bed and everything's growing in it. Top dressing sort of helps. It sort of does that, but a lot of it gets burned up.
15: And the macro invertebrates, they'll pull it down into the soil.
14: But worms.
15: That usually takes a minute.
14: Yeah.
15: So I like to mix it in when I'm planting annuals or dividing my perennials.
16: Have you guys, I know you have, what are the crazy worms called that are when they get in your soil, they'll just eat all the organic matter and tear through. Do you know about these?
14: The jumping worms?
16: Yeah, they're
14: starting to show up.
16: Yeah, there's
14: nothing you can really do about it.
16: It's crazy. Yeah. Well, you might want to be careful if you're getting compost or plants from a friend.
14: That
16: you're kind of inspecting that first. And these worms are crazy prolific when they take over. So finding them isn't the most difficult thing. And if you're seeing this tiny little worm that's just moving a lot and wiggling a lot, and there's a ton of them, an abnormal amount, you really don't want to take any of those plants or soil from that property.
14: Right.
15: Wow.
14: Yeah.
16: Joe can probably, when he comes on later, go on for a whole thing. Yeah. But it is really a serious issue that if you get it, you're gonna know it, and it's not going to go well.
14: Yeah.
15: Wow.
14: She also mentions it's time to fertilize. And a lot of people have different opinions on fertilizer, but I think, you know, your annuals, your vegetables, anything that's looking a little peaked, not a bad idea to throw a little 10-10-10 or liquid fertilizer on it.
15: I like a lot of those slow-release
14: organic
15: fertilizers. I mean, there's a brand called Espoma that I really like.
14: Yes.
15: They make Holly Tone and Plant Tone and Tomato Tone.
14: You know you're not going to burn your plants with them. It's slow-release. They're low in nutrients.
15: Very low in nutrients.
14: But so you add more over time.
15: Over time, yep.
14: But, they're nice. They work.
16: I really love that recommendation for a lot of homeowners who aren't regular users of fertilizer, because too much fertilizer is poison, right? So less is more with that. But when you're using the organic products, it's a lot harder to overdo it and hurt your plants.
14: Yeah, exactly. Yeah. And that's a good point for newer gardeners, especially because, you know, my son yesterday, one of his new raspberries he planted had a few yellowing leaves, and he threw fertilizer on it because, hey, that's what you do, right?
15: No,
14: you don't. It's not the way you always handle things. In fact, fertilizer is almost never the answer to an ailing plant. It can be, but not as often as everybody seems to think.
15: Yep.
14: The root of that is to figure out what the problem is and then go for the right answer.
16: Joe's going to get on here and tell us to do soil testing, I'm sure, which is actually a great idea if you're having lots of consistent problems. If you have one plant that's just looking a little funny, it's probably not the soil. If you have widespread issues where you're seeing a bunch of different species struggle, that may be when I would call for a soil test.
15: Definitely.
14: We've got to take a break. When we do, I've got a few more things to talk about that you can do right now, and then we'll get into whatever. I think we have some ideas. It'll be a lot of fun. I want you to stay tuned to hear some of this, because I think it'll be not only entertaining, but very beneficial. And again, we want your calls. Give us a call, 800-823-8255. We'll be back in just a couple minutes.

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0: 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You're listening to Let's Garden with Scott Berline. Give us a call, 800-823-8255. Got two incredibly smart gentlemen who can answer any gardening question that you have. Take advantage of them. Take advantage of their good nature, their expertise, their experience. Do it. Do it. Because at 8 o'clock, we're getting Joe Boggs in here, and none of us will have be able to talk.
1: I was thinking on the break, we should play a game with Joe. Let's see how many times we can interrupt him.
0: We can't. You try, and you can't.
1: Really?
0: Well, we'll see. Yeah, maybe we could derail him. That would be a lot of fun.
1: We should try that.
0: Okay,
1: we'll do it. I think that'll be fun.
0: Let's do it during the show.
2: That's actually easy to do sometimes, guys.
0: We're on it, man. We're on it.
1: We're going to do it.
0: Thanks, Danny. A couple of last-minute timely tasks that I just wanted to mention. Get back to the garden center.
1: Yeah.
0: Everybody runs there at the beginning of May or middle of May.
1: Yep.
0: And buys what's in bloom, what looks pretty, and then their yard looks great in the middle of May, but rest of the year, it doesn't look like much.
1: Yeah, we're in refresh time now. So refresh. This is like the perfect time to go to the garden center. All the stuff's coming out.
0: That's right. The garden centers got emptied during the Mother's Day weekend. Yep. Now they're back full again. They got fresh new plants that look great.
1: Yep.
0: Things that are blooming later in the season that you want to have.
1: And it's not too late to do things like add annuals and add new perennials.
0: No,
1: like,
0: you're
1: this
0: exactly
1: is the perfect
0: right.
1: time of the year to do that.
0: Yeah.
1: Get it out there.
3: I would throw in even planting a tree is, you know, we think fall, we think spring, but if you might not want to plant 100 things where you're dragging a hose 3 miles through the course of the summer. But if you just have one tree, it's getting watered in the nursery or it's getting watered in your yard. And if you're around in the summer and you can take care of it, it's a great way to get a head start on some things.
0: Yeah.
1: I think the axiom is you should have planted the tree yesterday.
0: Always.
1: If you're thinking about a tree, you should have planted it yesterday.
0: Or
1: 20 years ago, right.
0: I think especially when you're planting trees or bigger shrubs right now, container might be the preferred way.
1: Probably.
0: If you can get out there and water it, give it a good planting, build the soil up a little bit in the top few inches, not down in the hole deep.
1: Right.
0: Give it mulch 2 to 3 inches.
1: Yep.
0: And in fact, let's just go right to that. Let me just double check my list. Yes. So one of the things we wanted to talk about, even though John is so positive, this may be hard for you, John, but let's talk about egregious things we see done out there, either by gardeners themselves or by so-called professionals. And you guys are the guys that talked about it. John, you run a company that does tree care and landscaping. And Jim, you've been a horticultural educator for 34 years.
1: No way.
0: Yeah. So you guys are the guys to talk about this with. And number one is mulching badly.
1: Yes.
0: And mulching badly is anything above 2 or 3, maybe 4 inches of mulch. Not up against the stem of any plant, whether it's a tree or a perennial or annual. I am really in the 2 to 3 inch, more like 2. That's where I am too.
1: I want it to go away.
3: Well, let's agree that it depends on what kind of mulch you're using.
0: Good point.
3: So if you're using a triple shredded hardwood, by the way, I'm a person that's not a fan of the dyed mulches personally.
0: Agreed.
3: And I'm really a much bigger fan of anything that's, if we're putting down mulch, let's go organic and get the maximum benefit carbon and nitrogen ratio.
1: Exactly.
0: Who knows what they're even dyeing it with,
1: Right.
0: So

0: advocated for that ever, ever. I don't know how it even got started. But if your landscaper is doing that, it means they have never read anything about their craft. They've never looked at the science. They've never gone to a class. They've never looked at a book. They've never qualified for any credit of any kind. Mulching is like the 2 plus 2 of horticulture, of landscaping.
1: Definitely.
0: And if you can't answer 2 plus 2 by mulching correctly, you don't belong in this industry.
2: I agree. Also, when we're talking about applying mulch, a lot of contracts say put down 3 inches of mulch, and that's just a bad form. It should be add however much mulch you need to get to the desired level for the type of mulch you have.
0: So, and a lot of times there's mulch already there that's built up over years.
2: Right. So you want to cultivate what you have. And then if it's a half an inch that you spread on top to get to that 2 inch layer, then that's what it should be. It's so counterproductive to actually put down more mulch, cost the company more money, and have a poor deliverable for the client at the end of the day with these big mulch volcanoes. You get girdling roots. Yeah. The roots aren't getting oxygen as much.
0: Right.
2: You're sending out adventitious root systems, which then kind of screw up the whole plant. Anytime you get a drought or tough scenarios,
0: it allows for disease and insects to get into the tree.
1: Yeah. Here's a great idea.
0: Yeah.
1: Let's just plant more herbaceous plants and mulch less.
0: Oh, that's right. You're an herbaceous guy.
1: Yeah, that's...
0: You're sitting next to a tree guy. You know,
1: a little competition here. But actually, we complement each other. I think you underplant trees with herbaceous plants.
0: Yeah.
1: And it cultivates that rhizosphere or root zone.
0: There's a lot of talk now.
1: A lot of interaction between those things.
0: Of you don't need to mulch if you have a nice full ground cover of different perennials.
1: Yep.
0: It actually acts like a mulch, and you don't have to spend that money, carry that stuff around. Yep. You might want to once in a while, maybe put some compost just to enrich the soil a little bit.
1: Yep.
0: But you guys have any favorite mulches?
2: I actually think that the whole wood chip that comes out of the back of a chip truck is
1: the
2: best absolute mulch you can do for the health of the trees. I could go into it in this next minute. We don't have the time to go over it, but if you want to follow up in the next segment, I've got
0: we'll do a
2: ton of good things to say about that.
1: I agree, 100%.
0: There's a lot of conversation about that and the herbaceous layer.
2: Not the traditional look that people want with this dark.
0: It still looks.
2: I love the way it looks.
1: Me too.
0: Yeah, it looks really good. It functions well. We'll talk about it a little bit more when we get back. Again, you can listen to this show and others, all the past shows on our podcast. Just search for Let's Garden with Scott Berline on your favorite source of podcasts. We'll be back in just a couple minutes. 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

0: Welcome back. I'm Scott Berline. You're listening to Let's Garden with Scott Berline. I'm here with Jim Hansel, all around horticulturist, horticultural educator, and John Butcher from Madison Tree Care and Landscape. And we're talking the most basic of all gardening tasks, maybe, arguably, but also one filled with all the nuances that gardening always throws at you, all the variables, all the different things. We're talking about mulching. And John, you had some comments you wanted to make.
1: Yeah, I wanted to talk a little bit more about the wood chips. So the fresh wood chips out of the back of the truck, we're not talking about if you have a dead elm tree that's been dead for 3 years that you're chipping up and it's all carbon. We want the leaves, the buds, the bark, the twit, you know, all those things.
0: Summertime tree chopped down and run through the grinder.
1: Or just even pruning accumulated over time. But that mulch with that blend of things, regardless of species, just has such an amazing impact on the garden. It's great for restoring really poor soil sites. If you were to add on, you know, not mulching plants, but if you had a hard pan soil that was all clay and you just threw down a foot of this as an organic layer to work in and build soil for later, great way to restore soils. But in regular day-to-day mulching, when I was a kid, everyone would say, this takes all the nitrogen out of the soil.
0: Right, that was the argument.
2: That was the argument.
1: And I do know that it takes nitrogen to break down organic matter, and I think that's one of the reasons this mulch works so well as a weed defender, because it's taken that very top layer and things
0: that's
1: that are newly
0: point.
1: Trying to germinate.
0: Yep. Yeah. Yeah.
1: I don't remember all the details of this, but at some point 10 years ago, I was at a tree conference, a national tree conference, and a presenter had a summary of three different topical mulch research studies that had gone on. One was at Michigan State, one was at Cornell, one was somewhere else. I forget what it was. But every category they measured for what you would want to mulch for, so root growth, shoot growth, soil biodiversity, weed suppression,
0: moisture retention,
1: all these different variables they tested, literally wood chips was the top rated one in every category in all three independent studies from all three
0: That's
1: schools.
0: Fantastic.
1: And it's just like how, and it, you know, it's a byproduct of our work.
0: You can usually get it for free by talking to your local tree care company. If you're willing to have them dump a whole truck on your driveway or yard or something.
1: Well, you know, we used to offer that and it became this thing where, well, there's a log in there or this and people complain about it and then dumping the truck. And so we actually don't offer that anymore just so that I don't get a bunch of calls for that. I'm sure that other companies will.
0: Yeah.
1: That if you catch them down the street and you're like, hey, can you dump the load here?
0: Right.
1: But just for, if you can get a hold of those wood chips, and I will still sell them to people and get them chips if they want them, but it just became such a fiasco when people are waiting for 6 months for something you're going to give them for free and then they're mad at you for something you're
0: right.
1: giving for free.
0: Right.
1: I just don't want the expectation that of something that I can't deliver a good deliverable on.
0: Gotcha. And the thing about them too is they last a long time.
1: Last at least a year, if not two or three.
0: Yeah. Right. Right.
1: And these are ones where you can put a thicker layer down and still get
0: the air penetration, they never bind up.
2: They don't bind up, right.
1: And they're great for nature trails. They're great for if you have a chicken coop, things like that. I mean, they just have so many purposes. Yep. I feel like it's just such an all-around great thing to have access to.
0: Yeah.
2: Definitely.
0: So, yeah, talk to your – a lot of times I think you can get them from providers of soil because they get them in from the tree companies. Yeah. Some tree companies will dump them for you, but you got to realize it could be full of branches and logs that didn't get through the chipper.
1: Yeah, it's not always the most finely processed – product depending on the day and the job and whatever, but it's a great product, and you pull out a few sticks and you take a log and you have an extra piece for firewood in your backyard campfire. It's not a huge deal to filter through that.
0: Do you guys ever run poison ivy through the chipper into the chipper?
1: Well, it certainly does, but we have actually now a bunch of the grapple trucks, which are the ones that grab, and we certainly try when we have poison ivy to process those with the grapple so that we're not
2: exposing people to that.
1: Right. Yeah. Right. So a lot less touching with the grabber trucks than people having to run it through a traditional
0: chipper. if you get a load of chips, it may have some poison ivy in it. You may want it to sit for a month or two, or you could just not handle it with your hands.
2: Right.
0: You know, use it. It picks up really nicely with a pitchfork type of thing.
1: If you're doing it right and you have a reputable person, when they do a load of poison ivy, which is rare, it's not the norm, but
0: right.
1: they're going to send that to the dump to get, which yeah. the dump is still going back to mulch at some point, but breaking down
2: right.
1: oh, yeah. in that compost, that down, right. yeah, right. It actually doesn't become a problem when it is a final Definitely. Process.
0: A reminder that we're glad to take your calls, 800-823-8255. We can do that up until the 8 o'clock hour when we get Joe, and Joe Boggs, everybody knows Joe, knows and loves Joe, and he's going to answer all, well, he's going to tell us what's going on out there right now with the pests, insects, and other things, diseases that are out there. Get us up to date. We were going to talk about pruning. There's a lot of big, dumb pruning, that goes on.
2: Yep.
0: And John, you're the guy to cover that one.
2: Definitely.
0: Well, not that you do big dumb pruning, that you know correct pruning.
1: I like what you did there.
2: Nice.
1: We still see topping in some places yep. as a common Crazy. Practice to manage trees.
0: And where did that start?
1: It's unbelievable. Yeah. And I still see trees that are wounded from people that prune them using spikes. Like yep.
0: Wow.
2: climbing
1: spikes. And so if anyone's going to prune one of your trees and they have climbing spikes on, you should get them
0: chase
1: out of
0: them
1: your
0: off.
1: Yard immediately.
0: Yeah, yep. chase yeah, them off.
1: That's a big no. But one of the things I wanted to bring up is if you improperly prune your tree, meaning one of the worst things you can do is make a flush cut against the trunk.
2: Mm-hmm.
1: And what you actually do is you cut into the tissue that's used to close over the wound to help seal off the wound that you made and protect the tree and allow it to grow bigger. And if you cut too flush into that, you've permanently damaged the tree.
0: So if you're cutting a branch off and you cut right against the trunk,
1: yes,
0: you're doing yep. harm.
1: Correct. Yeah,
0: if you come off a little bit mm-hmm. in what's it called? The branch collar.
1: Branch collar.
0: Which you can usually see.
1: Right. It's usually a little swollen area that kind of goes yeah. out at like maybe a 35 degree angle outwards from the top.
0: And if you cut there,
1: down.
0: The tree has the material in the cambium that will cover compartmentalize that wound.
1: And they don't heal, so I really appreciate how you use compartmentalize because yeah. that wound is always going to be there. And so if you have a yep. tree that's got a really large limb that you want to take off, you're creating a really large wound, and minimizing the amount of really large wounds you make on a tree is imperative to keeping that tree around for a long time.
0: Absolutely. Absolutely. You know, there's a thing called thinning, which a lot of people think is topping, mm-hmm. but they're two different things. So that's a deep dive into arboriculture, and one that really only arborists should even consider. And, you know, you can get a certified arborist to come take a look at your tree and assess it. We do have a caller, Don from Louisiana. Oh, he's got to screen it first. Make sure the guy's legit. He disappeared. Maybe he wasn't. I don't know. We'll see. But that's where instead of topping the tree, you're thinning out some of the upper branches. And you do that for various reasons. The tree is becoming a wind sail. It might blow over, that kind of thing. I just got word. Don is legit. Don from Louisiana, what's your question?
3: Yeah. Good morning.
0: Hi.
3: When you were speaking of the wood chips mulch, were you talking about any type of tree?
1: It really can be any species. Yeah, I don't know what the main things.
3: Pine is a lot here, but
1: pine makes great.
3: I've got a different question also, or follow-up.
0: Go ahead.
3: I have heard that when you're using it, especially here in Louisiana and further south, but, you know, really all of Louisiana with us having such a tremendous termite problem, that is just a breeding ground for termites. What are your thoughts about that?
1: I think
3: and you don't want them around your house or near you.
1: I think that's a great question for Joe Boggs when he comes on as he's the bug person. But my understanding is that termites need a lot larger of a solid piece of wood to truly nest in and use, and that these smaller particles aren't where you're going to find them. And I've used wood chips for my entire life, and I've never encountered a termite house in any, or I say house, nest, whatever we want to call it. I've never encountered it. I think Joe could probably debunk or support me all the way.
2: I think the key to that, John, is what we talked about before. It's only 2 to 3 inches
1: right. thick.
0: small piece.
2: So, and I would think in Louisiana, that decomposition process runs a lot longer than it does here, because when the temperatures drop here, that's when things
0: slow down.
2: Decomposition slows down. So yeah. I would think in Louisiana, that process rolls on most of the year.
0: Yeah, you know, just to be on the safe side, you might pull it away a couple inches from your house, the foundation of your house. But, you know, this question came up with emerald ash borers, mm-hmm. like, oh, we're grinding up all these ash trees. Mm-hmm. Are we, and then spreading those chips, are we spreading the borer? And there's no borer in the world that can live on a 2-inch mm-mm. piece of, at best. Right. Usually it's even smaller piece of wood. So they just run out of wood and starve, you know.
2: And they want, and they're looking for those sugars, emerald ash.
0: And that you're on the outside and relatively small part of the what's in the chip.
1: But if you stay tuned, we'll have Joe verify the termite scenario later on.
3: He's kind of, I've seen people try to use cardboard first, and cardboard definitely attracts termites. I mean, I personally have seen it, or for some strange reason.
0: I hate cardboard. You know, when people can put it down to initially kill weeds for a bed that they're going to plant work, but you know, it kills the weeds because it creates an anaerobic situation, which you don't want for your garden. And you never know what else is in the cardboard. Correct. It could be all these waxes.
2: Glues.
0: Staples. Dyes, all that. So I see that over and over again, and I'm just not a fan of that idea.
3: Yes, sir. What are your thoughts about these rubber chips, you know, that you're seeing the dyed rubber chips? I heard you'd mention color earlier, but what about the rubber materials?
1: Well, so one of the main functions that mulch provides is it's returning organic matter to your soil. In our American system of managing gardens, we rake up all the leaves at the end of the year, we clean everything up, and there's no building of the soil over time to replenish that nutrient layer. When you're using rubber mulch, that is also a zero return. So I think that short term, you won't notice anything wrong. Long term, your plants will start to suffer.
2: I think the heat that rubber generates too. One of my neighbors, unfortunately, mulched their garden with rubber. And in the summertime, you know, you go up in the garden and you can feel the heat, 12 inches off the rubber, because it just absorbs it. Right.
0: I've heard, you know, people use it for work under playgrounds and things. Yeah. I'm not a fan of that. You don't know what's in the rubber. A lot of times, you know, the steel belt, bits of that might be in there from the breakdown process. And I'd be careful of that. You know, there are manufactured playground mulches. I think a big thick layer of wood chips is the best bet, but.
2: Yep.
3: Okay, well, I appreciate it. Yeah, on my original question, y'all discuss further about the termites, that's a big issue down here. Thanks, sir.
0: Someone help us to remember to bring that up with Joe when he comes on. Thanks, Tom, for your call. We appreciate that. Let's take a break. It's Let's Garden with Scott Berline. We'll be back in just a couple minutes.

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0: You're listening to Let's Garden with Scott Berline. I'm here with John Butcher from Madison Tree Care and Landscape, all around horticulturist and tree care expert, and Jim Hansel, longtime industry guy, longtime horticultural educator. So we got two good guys here to answer questions. 800-823-8255. We only have a few minutes until 8 o'clock when Joe comes on. I don't think we can take calls then because he's got a lot of material to share with us. But we are talking about common things that especially new gardeners do wrong. And let's get into design a little bit. I'm thinking one thing that drives me up a wall, even though I think I was guilty of it in my early days, is the 1-2-1-2 planting idea, you know, where you get a yellow lantana and an orange one, and you know, yellow, orange, in a straight line, yellow, orange, or the daffodil tulip, daffodil tulip. It always looks stilted and like a beginner, you know, garden, which is being a beginner's no sin at all.
1: Right.
0: But if you can bypass that design phase and go straight into massing, you know, put all your tulips together and all your daffodils together, the yellow lantanas in a group, the orange ones, and maybe another group, it looks far more natural. And if you look at better landscapes, that's what they're doing.
1: That's what I was going to suggest, Scott. I think before, if you're new to gardening and you want to put a garden in, spend some time going and seeing good gardens. You know, go
0: your local botanic garden.
1: Go over to the zoo. You know, go to the zoo. Look at how they've assembled plants together.
0: This time of year, a lot of garden tours out there.
1: A lot of
0: garden clubs and things. Just Google it for your region.
1: Yep. You mentioned some earlier this morning.
0: Yeah.
1: Go see some of that stuff. Another resource I like to look at for gardenings are garden journals. So I like there's one from England called Gardens Illustrated. It's just loaded with pictures and text that complement the pictures. And I think reading about that and thinking about that helps. The other thing I'd recommend just real quick is start with your bigger elements first. Where your,
0: yes, 100%.
1: Where your tree's going to go, where your shrub's going to go. And then that negative space that's left, that's all your herbaceous layer.
0: You know, a common but sound principle is plant in odd numbers.
1: Definitely.
0: So two things together look kind of weird.
1: Yeah.
0: Three looks very natural. Four looks a little weird.
1: Yep.
0: Five looks pretty good.
1: Yep.
0: After six, I think you can, whatever.
1: Yeah, it's just
0: you
1: a big mass.
0: Yeah.
1: Right.
0: But if you're planting, you know, one is actually not always a great idea. I almost always want to plant in threes.
1: Yeah. Even if it's going to be a onesie, it's got to be something super cool.
0: Super specimen type plant.
1: Yep.
0: John, you wanted to mention a really common problem around here, at least.
2: Right. Well, Jim, you were talking about planting the trees and the shrubs and the bigger things first and finding the proper place to put your 100-year legacy tree that you want to be there generationally is not planting a river birch right on the front corner of your house or a southern magnolia. Great plants, not opposed to any of them, but we can't plant things that get 30-inch diameter trunks 3 feet off the foundation of a house. It's just such a common problem that a lot of landscape plans don't know how qualified the people are that are putting those in, but you see it over and over again. And I show up later having to fix these problems.
0: Yeah.
2: And you hate to tell people to take it down, but you look at it and you say, there's no good that comes out of letting this go on forever. But I want to take one quick second and say how much I appreciate the two of you for promoting good horticulture and good tree care and educating the public. And it just helps bring our entire industry up when you guys do such good work and helping Jim educating all the students, Scott on the radio and at the zoo, always getting all these great programs together. And it allows people to know that there is a different and a better way to do it and that we're not all doing the same thing in the industry. So thank you.
0: Thanks a lot. And that's a good point about for beginning gardeners especially is there are education opportunities.
1: Definitely.
0: A lot of the nonprofits, almost every botanical garden is going to have series of classes. We have those, but we also have three symposiums a year. And we're bringing in top experts. And some of it may go over your head, but you'll catch
1: up.
0: And a lot of it will be very, very good information you could take home that day and use. And just make you a much better gardener so much faster.
2: Scott puts amazing programs together. He's in charge of putting the speakers together for the zoo programs, and every one of them is just fantastic. And some of them are maybe more suited to something that you're more interested in or not, but all of them have really good speakers, and there's a lot of information. And if you don't take something good home that you're going to use at the end of the day, it's because you weren't trying.
0: That's something we started, I think our first one was 2011.
1: Wow.
0: And it was a sustainable one that we did first.
1: Yep.
0: And it sold out, and we've just been having great success with them ever since.
1: Yep.
0: And, you know, they're a little pricey, $129 for a day, but what you take away from it, not just the education, but also the inspiration. Yep. I think that's equally important because every night you can burn out on gardening. Yep. And hearing these speakers, seeing beautiful plants and gardens just fires up the old engine again. And
1: I think
0: really
1: the other thing that happens at those symposia, Scott, are just the connection with people.
0: Yeah,
1: finding other gardeners.
0: We'll be back with Joe Boggs in just a few minutes. You're listening to Let's Garden with Scott Berline. Stay with us.

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10: An ultimatum. I'm Paul Stevens, Fox News. Iran issuing an ultimatum. Fox's Max Gordon in Tel Aviv.
11: Iran's foreign minister saying again today that a deal between the U.S. and Iran will only come when fighting ends in Lebanon as well. So far, that hasn't happened, with Israel and Hezbollah again trading fire today. Earlier in the week, Israeli troops moved further into Lebanon than they had in over 25 years. Over the past week, the Israeli Defense Force reported striking 650 Hezbollah targets and killing 125 Hezbollah fighters. On Wednesday, Israel and Lebanon agreed to a ceasefire, but Hezbollah, which was not part of the negotiations, has rejected that agreement. Lebanon's president telling CNN that it's unacceptable that Iran is using his country as a bargaining chip in their negotiations with the United States. In Tel Aviv, Max Gordon, Fox News.
10: And the U.S. military saying Friday it shot down four drones launched by Iran. Bahrain says it intercepted ballistic missiles and drones today that were launched by Iran. Despite the conflict with Iran, the latest jobs report beating expectations. 172,000 jobs created last month, more than double what was expected, but the gains did not translate to Wall Street.
12: After the stock market fell nearly 700 points, investors raising concerns the Federal Reserve will keep interest rates higher for longer or even raise them. The president writing, with a great jobs report like just announced, stocks should go up, not down. That's the way it was for 200 years. Growth does not mean inflation. After a two-month ceasefire to negotiate a deal, some analysts warn Iran is only interested in stonewalling. But the president is more optimistic.
10: And that's Fox's Lucas Tomlinson at the White House. Residents in St. Petersburg, Russia, told not to leave their homes after a large-scale Ukrainian drone attack targeted that city early this morning. 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
13: History isn't just in textbooks. It's the story.
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21: 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Our goal is to educate you, the pre-retiree that's going to go into retirement, and you want to make sure you start off right on the right foot and also end well. And for those of you that are in retirement, you want to continue the success that you so far have experienced. So our show is basically income first retirement. Not negating growth. I didn't say that. You get growth by not spending your principal. Build your income first so market doesn't control your lifestyle. And it will. Believe me, I've run across people for many years. I've been doing it for 21 years. If you go back in 2008, 9, 10, like four straight years, all people can remember is the devastation loss. Almost 60% top to bottom. Not the calendar returns that we see on the S&P 500 that people, maybe your advisor or somebody has shown you. I don't get caught up into that. There is a top to bottom. What the market peaked in 2007, and it bottomed out in the first quarter of 2009. When I say bottomed out, it went all the way down almost 60%. So if you were in the market, you would have came close to losing 60%. If you had $1 million, that is $600,000 loss. If you had $500,000, that is a $300,000 loss. It doesn't matter what the amount you have, it's a big number. And when you're in retirement, that big number is what people are fearful of the most. Or you should be. We were talking about the veteran retiree talking to the rookie retiree. And one question kept continuing to come up. Am I going to give up growth? And their answer is no. You don't give up growth by transitioning into retirement. But if you're relying on growth, you haven't transitioned. You haven't even made a change yet. Out of growth, you're taking risk that you don't even see yet. So today's show is titled Growth Confusion. This is probably the number one thing that I still encounter today that I have to communicate with people to help them to know the distinction of growth and income, and they're totally different as apples are to oranges. Because the goal is not to eliminate growth, but to put growth in a responsible and proper place. See, here's what retirees really get tripped up on. They think it's a choice between safety or growth, or income or opportunity. Those are four different scenarios. That's not really the trade-off. The real issue is, are you forcing growth assets to do an income job? Because the number one problem is you don't know the future. It has the past, yes, the markets always go up. I don't know if I would say that always is an absolute. That's not true. There's pockets of time that the markets do not. And of course, last week, we talked about those pockets of time. Average bear markets, ups and downs, somewhere between 3 to 5 recessions, going all the way back from 1900, averaged about 20 to 22 years in length, with exception of what we had between 2000 and 2013. The markets were underwater for a certain length of time. And here's the thing. You don't know when the next hammer's going to drop. It's not just maybe it's going to drop. It's more likely, probable that it's going to drop. And are you prepared for that? If I had a crystal ball, I would tell you what I think the markets are. Matter of fact, if we all had a crystal ball, well, this show would be irrelevant. All this is trying to help you to win in any environment. Because when the markets do rear their ugly head in the worst case scenario, what will you do? Will you listen to the veteran retiree that I spoke about last week who went through that, and the basic of their retirement was, might as well say, reduced, or maybe even I would say run, because it started off great, but it didn't end well, and they're still in retirement. They had to reduce their spending. Sometimes I know people have unlucky in life sometimes, and things happen. But, you know, there are things that are in our control, especially when it comes to investing our money. So how do you know whether you're growth first and income second? Well, here's the thing I'm going to let you know. 99% of the portfolios, I'm always leaving at least a 1% chance. And I've yet to find it. It's really 100%. 99% of the portfolios I examine and analyze today when we do a retirement risk report are growth first, income second. Why? Because that's the strategies that have been taught and ingrained in financial advice over the last 40 years, and it has not changed. So if you would like to know whether you're also in the same category of those other people, then I'm going to offer a no-cost retirement risk report for the first 5 callers of today's show. And you can call 888-930-1080 and schedule that call. That's where it will start. It will start with the phone call. And then we will go into some analysis and stuff and show you exactly how much risk you're taking right now. And when I say risk, it's not a flippant word. It needs to be completely understood. And also, if you have a risk concern and you got a borderline of what you want to lose and you're okay with losing, of course, I've never met anybody who likes to lose any money. But in most cases, most people think that just risk is just nothing but a certain loss. If I'm moderate, I'm only going to lose this much. If I'm aggressive, I know I'm going to lose more. Or if I'm conservative, I'm not going to hardly lose anything. You really need to understand what those losses really are. And there's ways of being able to know that, even if you're a conservative all the way to an aggressive investor. And this retirement risk report will be able to help you to understand that, to be able to know what that is. Now, when you go back to your advisor after receiving this retirement risk report, you got to determine whether he or she is the one that can help you fix the risk thing. Here's what I'm going to tell you. Here's your challenge. Today, products are being utilized for the purpose of trying to reduce risk. Question is, are you really going to get the performance you need to be able to combat inflation, volatility, and also home health care or nursing home? And most importantly, are you really truly going to be able to preserve your principal? So you want to call that number, 888-930-1080. And again, that allow you to set that retirement risk report up. And also we'll send out my book and some other information that I think will be very helpful in the interim. So that way you can get a little bit more informed on how retirement advice should be given, or especially if you're transitioning into retirement. This is Tim Sparks. Today, we're actually talking about the growth confusion. You know, a lot of people says, I want to keep things simple. I want to make sure that I can completely understand how my financial plan is working. You know, if I'm too confused, I probably won't do anything at all. Well, what I will tell you is the majority of the people that listen to this show call in when they come in, they are still confused of how investing for income truly works and how much value it brings to their retirement and most importantly, their lifestyle and helping them to avoid running out of money. In a lot of cases, if all you did was just take out real income and you don't touch your principal, well, your money will be where it started. Could be more, depends on growth. But if you'll notice, I never talk about the growth segment on here whenever I'm investing for income. Why? Because income is the only thing that really reliably that I can talk about. We will invest our money as if growth, understand this, that growth is gospel. Don't worry, it's all going to work out. And I'm just going to just not worry about all this. And I'm just going to take my income out. And it is what it is. My advisor told me everything will be okay. Well, there are two types of retirees that we see every day, and they both won't grow. So let me just tell you about two scenarios here. And so retiree number one says, I want to stay fully invested and just take an income as I go. Retiree number two, I want growth, but I don't want my lifestyle to depend on it. There is a difference there between those two. Fast forward through a market downturn. Retiree one watches the market daily, sell investments at a loss, cut back spending. These are scenarios is exactly what happened in people in 2001, 2002. But retiree two says income still hitting the bank. Growth investments left untouched, actually able to wait for the recovery. Same desire, different structure, completely a different outcome. I do agree, growth is required to get income, but there's two different ways you can get return in retirement. One of them is based on capital appreciation. The other one is based on income that's going to be paid to me regardless of what the markets do. But when people go into retirement, they need something called more known growth. That's the income side of the equation. And then capital appreciation, well, that's icing on the cake. Now, if you think about it, what does that remind you of? Well, landlord has a rental property. If they have a rental property, it's worth $200,000, for example, and it's paid for, and they got rent coming in $1,000 a month. Well, that's two different ways that they're making money on their money. But one of them, the capital appreciation side, means they got to do what? They got to hold on to it for quite a while, right? Before it can go up in value. Well, same is true in the liquid world. You can buy stocks just like that piece of real estate, but yet you can buy stocks that pay you income just like those rent checks. And that's what I'm talking about, not touching your principal. You see, I relate not touching your principal. The same is true is a landlord that still has that rental property. It's the same scenario. But if you would like to know more about income first and just of what I just now described and growth second, you have your cake and eat it too. If that's what you want, and only that, give yourself a pay raise while you're at it, then I want to get a book in your hand, The Retirement Shift, how to get the most mileage out of your money. How to get the most mileage is through income vehicles. And I got a free copy for the first five callers of today's Retirement Income Show. Call 888-930-1080. Again, that's 888-930-1080. 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
21: 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Well, you know, earlier we talked about income as one component and capital appreciation as another, and believe it or not, when we're accumulating wealth, we really don't care how we get our return. We just want maximum growth. And it makes perfect sense. Why? Because you're buying investments. And when you put money in your 401k, you're buying investments. That's a good thing. That's the whole point of it. Matter of fact, if you didn't buy growth, you probably wouldn't have what you have right now. But you see, it works against you when you are in retirement. So let's define growth. What is that? And not income. We got to keep those completely different. You see, growth is about future opportunity, inflation protection, and legacy potential. And only that, preservation, you know, there's some more argument there. Preservation can make a difference for people that wants to self-insuring the things like long-term care. If I'm out of money, I'm not going to have the long-term care I'm looking for. I'm going to have to go by the government's plan if I run out of money. So preserving the principle is extremely important. So how do you do that? But keep in mind, growth is not a paycheck, a guarantee, or a timing tool. And when you treat it like one, that's when the problems start to begin. See, today, the confusion, you know, that's why I thought, well, I need to share the listeners of what I'm hearing and then to kind of give that input back to you as you're listening. You know, most people think, and I get it. I understand it. I would have thought the same thing, would have been some of the same questions that I would have had. They'll say things, I still need to grow to keep ahead of inflation. If I don't grow my money, I'll run out. The market always comes back, so I'll just stay invested the same way. Well, the logic sounds right, but it's still incomplete. It only tells you part of the story. You see, when you're growing your wealth, you're contributing to your wealth and you're buying investments and they're going up in time, just like I mentioned a minute ago. But when you go into retirement, now you're taking money from that investment. Your biggest risk when you're focusing on growth is what we call sequence of return risk. And basically what that is, we all hope that the markets are going to go up. If we time it incorrect, there's a danger of taking withdrawals during market downturns. You see, two retirees that retired the same time, had the same amount of money, had two different strategies, but one can run out of money and the other one will not. Why? Because they both planned differently. One planned for worst case scenario, the other one did not. So I'm going to be honest with you. Whenever you think about the markets right now, it's called confirmation bias. As long as the markets are going up, we don't think the markets can never go down. Why? Because we're not thinking about that. We just look at our statement. We don't want to deal with it. It's just something that problem that may never come back. And we're being really kind of somewhat unrealistic. Why? Because the markets have a tendency to repeat themselves more often than not. Historically, bear markets is where the wealthy get wealthier, not in the bull markets. But people in retirement doesn't really understand what I mean by that concept. Not question your intelligence. It has nothing to do with that. It's got everything to do with buying low and selling high. I mean, if you think about it for a moment, you know, Warren Buffett used to have a saying, don't lose money. And rule number two is don't forget rule number one, don't lose money. And basically, he was really talking to the common investor. The people that have $300,000, they step into retirement, or people that's got $3 or $5 million when they step into retirement. They can't live the same lifestyle that he can. And only that, if you study Warren Buffett, he invests the majority of his investments for income. Isn't that something? The very thing that we're sitting here talking about, the guy that really created his wealth, and really he's not the one that developed the strategies of creating wealth by using passive income in the liquid world called stocks. He did it by reading a certain book many, many years ago by Ben Graham. You know, I had a couple come in back in 2011. I would like to have them on the show, but they're starting to get up there in age, and they'll tell you all too well what bear markets can do to a portfolio. See, right now we're so optimistic, things are great. You know, the markets are going to cooperate while I'm in retirement. This is not going to happen to me. You know, that's why I went over that show last week, the veteran retiree versus the rookie retiree. We don't know what we don't know sometimes. And once we encounter that, well, be quite honest with you, your lifestyle is going to change. I can promise you that. So, and I can give you an example. I have a gentleman, couple, came in, and I shared this story probably maybe a year, year and a half ago. I always like to bring it up to make a point. And they started off in retirement in 2001. They had $1.2 million. They were taking out $60,000 a year, which was a 5% withdrawal rate. All they seen was bull markets, 80s and 90s. They only had one negative year, because keep in mind, they thought that was temporary. By the way, the first year, 2000, 10% loss. Well, we've seen 10% losses four times in the last 5 years. Some of those were bigger losses. So you don't know when you're going to have the big one or not. Well, they continued to progressing, continued to get worse, because that's when 9/11, and remember, Wall Street shut down for basically a week afterwards because people were selling. They were getting out of Dodge. You see, we go to the extreme and we react very quickly whenever things get tough. But we have to almost get slapped before it happens. Well, you see, if this gentleman

0: sometimes whenever I look at portfolios, it's like the client has talked to various advisors and they've kind of selected what they thought was the best option. And it was more like what perceived to be a silver bullet to the client. And when I looked at it, this guy had two different advisors. He worked with one advisor for quite a while. He left them. Then he came back several years later and is kind of out of the frying pan back in the fire because he's looking for solutions. And that's exactly what people do. We're always looking for solutions because we got this thing in our mind that we just don't know if we're in the right place. I don't know about you, but that's the same way it is with me or any of us. That's human nature. Well, and I got to looking whenever he went over everything with me, and I'm sitting there thinking, this guy's really missing out on real income and growth. Why? Because nobody's ever sat down and talked to him the difference between the two and how he can have his cake and eat it too. And he had one set of money. It was about $500,000 in what we call some kind of a linked note, which is about a five-year hold, and you got a 30% buffer. And I explained to him, I said, well, it's not that I'm against it as long as the markets cooperate. I said, but you're not making any real income till the fifth year. So in other words, you've got to hold this investment for full 5 years. It's like putting money in cash, but you don't get the safety and security of cash because you've got a 30% buffer. I said, what if we have a 2008 and it goes down 50 or 60%? Do you realize you are going to lose money in that instrument now? And not only that, you don't know if the market's going to be up or down from the time you started. It's too long of a time, and it doesn't give me any income whatsoever to use that strategy. Again, kind of a hodgepodge of an investment retirement. And then he had an annuity, which, to be quite honest with you, was probably the best of the three vehicles. Now, before you all go on and say, oh, Larry, he's talking about annuities. No, annuities are income vehicles, and that is it. You can get an annuity for preservation, and this is what this guy did. He just went and bought it. It's like a CD, but I think he said for 5 years, it was over 5%. To be quite honest with you, that works just like a bond. So I'm perfectly okay with something like that because I know I'm going to get my money back, guaranteed, as long as there's no issues with the insurance company. And plus, I'm going to get a set return. It does the same thing as a bond does. So he has two things, and then the rest of his money's in the market. And whenever he told me what the income he was taking out on $1.7 million total, he was getting about $60,000 a year and telling me that he needed more income, but he doesn't know how to get income. And that's what where we kind of came in and helped him understand is he's leaving money on the table and he's kind of got a hodgepodge of an investment strategy. But if you would like to know more about income first, growth second, have your cake and eat it too, and get a book in your hand, Retirement Income Shift. 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I talk a lot about what I talk about on this show. Matter of fact, I created this book, the outlines from this show. Thank you for listening to the Retirement Income Source. 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
2: 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And today we're talking about the confusion of growth and what I hear practically every day when people come into office. Why? Because we all think growth is necessary to have a retirement income plan. Even AARP said the number one concern, 61%, of the people they study actually wants or concerned about having not enough income in retirement. That means 6 out of 10 people. I'm willing to bet you that number is actually higher than that. There's probably some people were so prideful. Sometimes we may not even want to answer that question, or maybe we really don't know the concerns, what can happen to a portfolio. And all it takes is one or two times. And I can tell you right now, you're going to come out of there and then regret not preparing for that ahead of time before it happened. Just before the break, I was talking about a gentleman I was talking to that kind of had a hodgepodge of a retirement structure. And I can tell that this guy, basically, from where he came from, he didn't know a lot about investing. And I'm sure that most people probably listen to the show understand where their money's at and so forth. But a lot of times they really don't understand how their money should work for them when they're in retirement. And the same was true with him. And he kind of had different products that were kind of a disarray, so to speak. I mean, he's got money and he's really cautious and he's wanting to make sure he doesn't lose much. And so he had a fixed annuity, which was probably the highlight reel of his all his portfolio. Had over $500,000 in it. He was getting $25,000 in real interest from it. And I even told him, I says, "Your 1/3 of your portfolio is doing the right thing, what you should be doing the rest of your money as well." And I told him, I said, "Do you realize that you're leaving about $25,000 to $35,000 on the table right now? Because you're not investing for income," which, by the way, he wanted more income. He was taking $60,000 out of $1.7 million. And this day and age, our clients, without touching their principal, are in the $80,000+ range. And by the way, he was spending principal. He doesn't really know it. And of course, I'm going to do an analysis and actually help him to see that. It's kind of it's like everybody else, we're caught up in growth and not realizing that growth instruments are secondary income. That means you're going to get less income from those vehicles. That means you got to spend growth regardless of what the markets do. And he even said the same thing as some other people will tell me too. He says, "Well, I've been taking out the money and my portfolio hasn't really changed that much." And I says, "Well," I said, "do you realize in the last couple of years it shouldn't have because the markets went up? But you tell me, do the markets always go up?" I said, "Here's what I'm going to tell you. I'm willing to bet you if the markets dropped 30%, you would have not taken that income." He says, "You're right." I said, "See, it's not that when everything's going well that we just take money out and we're okay with it. It's when things are not going well, we didn't anticipate it. Now we got to take money out of it anyway or not. And then now all of a sudden, the retirement is not necessarily the one we envisioned." You know, retirement income should be about something consistently comes into your bank account each and every month, regardless of what the markets do, because you can't control the markets. So keep in mind, the markets can go up, they can go down, but when they go down, are you going to be able to get income? When you have an income coming in that's more like passive income, interest and dividends, it does not matter. They will still keep paying you that income. So really, here's the issue when the people don't realize when they step in retirement. What the point of this show is hopefully to be able to help you get more educated where you desire to be able to pick up some information that you're not even aware of. And when I say income, I'm not talking about taking withdrawals. I'm talking about the income is going to be paid to you regardless. So there's two completely different financial strategies that are recommended today. Growth is number one, and about 95% of the portfolios I see or more are basically focused on this. And then the others are focused on distribution, which, by the way, is what you're trying to solve for. They do not behave the same way. But retirees are told to blend them together. Stay invested, take withdrawals, and hope it works out. Well, you don't need me to tell you that hope is not a strategy. Just think about it for a moment. If I want to average 8% a year, I've got three ways that I can get 8% a year. One of them is to just buy and hold, or might as well say buy and hope, especially if you're taking withdrawals. And let me tell you what the average return has been from 2000 to 2025, 25 years. The S&P 500 has averaged a little bit over 8%. Now, most people say, well, I made 15 last year. No, I'm talking about average returns. Average returns, you got to take the good and the bad. Okay, and it all averages out. Now, that's assuming you're not taking withdrawals. But there's another strategy I can get. I can get 3% in dividends, and now I only need to get 5% from growth. Or I can get 6% from interest and dividends and only need 2%. Did you know I'm going to get 8 either way? But when it comes to taking withdrawals, the 6% that I'm going to come from the known return, the interest and dividends, is going to be more comfortable. Why? Because I'm going to be paid that regardless, and I can take that out because I need income, and that is the solution I'm trying to resolve for. But most people are taking the first option, which is zero in income, and everything is focused on growth. Hey, listen, I love it when the markets are going up, but they don't cooperate. You can't wilt your retirement plan by thinking the markets are always going to go up. But if you would like to know more about whether you're investing for income, you don't want to touch your principal, and you still want to get a good average return, which we're all trying to achieve that retirement. Three ways you can get returns. You can get 8%. You can get it from the known return, which is going to be paid to you regardless what the markets do, or you can get it from the unknown return, which you or me or nobody else knows what's going to happen. I'm not going to be flattered by past spreadsheets. It doesn't mean anything. I don't care about what market has done in the past. What I do care about is what's going forward. And there is a way of knowing that by calling the office 888-930-1080. Again, it's 888-930-1080. And you can sign up for a retirement risk report. That retirement risk report will be able to tell you if you're on path. It encompasses your Social Security, if you have other income that's coming in from other vehicles, how much income you're going to get from your current 401ks, if you was to stay in your 401ks, or even if you transition out and go somewhere else. It will tell you, are you invested for growth or are you invested for income? And then you have to decide. It tells you the taxes, what kind of tax diversification you have. It's a one-pager, and it covers everything. It's a really simple retirement plan, and people want things simple. And I can tell you right now, one of the most simplest reports that we've ever delivered. But you can get that by calling 888-930-1080.
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2: 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This is Tim Sparks. And today we are talking about the growth confusion. And what I mean is what people tell me practically every day. And I have to kind of help them to understand that there's two ways to get growth. And that's why it may be just me bringing this up, but to me, there is a distinct difference. One is unreliable and the other one is not. Think about it. If I'm holding up my left hand and my right hand right now, the left hand is income, the right hand is capital appreciation. And if you're in retirement and you need income, would you like it come from the income, which is my left hand, which is reliable, you can count on it, or do you want to come from the unknown return, which you cannot count on? Everybody will tell me the same answer. Well, if that's the case, that's the reason why we talk about the retirement risk report. How much income are you getting from the left hand in this description? Are you getting interest and dividends at the level and you're not taking anything from principal? If you don't take something from principal, then your value of your assets will go up over time. Now you're being more responsible for growth and being more realistic about growth, and you will get growth in the long run. And speaking of that, I was talking to a gentleman that had two $800,000 annuities. And he's had these things for 8 years. And I can tell by talking to him, I mean, this guy's got quite a bit of assets. But he brought this up emphatically several times on the phone call. He said, I got two low-performing annuities. I says, okay, well, how long have you owned them? He said, 8 years ago. I says, well, there's a reason why. I mean, think about it. 8 years ago, interest rates were next to 0 or 1%. Insurance companies rely on interest rates. So if interest rates are low, that means your annuity is going to perform low. If interest rates are up, just like CDs today, are paying more than they would have 8 years ago. Well, that made a lot more sense to him. And I says, well, you can upgrade those because, yeah, he's going to pay a penalty. But I said, but you can actually get out of those while the rates are up and make that change now, or you can wait till the rates come down because there's a reason why you bought it. And he said, yeah. He said, I don't want to lose principal. I said, well, you won't lose principal if you're in bonds or bond-like instruments either. The balance can go down, but if that's what you mean by losing principal, that's one thing. See, some people get those confused. When you have individual bonds or other bond-like instruments, they're contractual. They have two sets of guarantees. Only difference is on paper, it's considered paper loss when the interest rate environment fluctuates. But when you're dealing with an annuity or a CD, it pays you a set amount of interest, but you have a floor. It can never go below the amount of money you have, never, during that time frame. Well, at least he got one thing right. He didn't go below that threshold. The problem was he wasn't making any money on his money. So the upgrade made a lot of sense. Again, to me, of kind of a hodgepodge of a retirement plan. And this guy's been retired now for 9 years. He's had these two investments for 8 years. If he would have invested for income, this is $1,600,000. By the way, his account values between both accounts only made about $170,000 over 8 years. Big deal. He just protected principal. He didn't hardly make anything. He could have probably did that in a U.S. Treasury and would have succeeded. I told him, I said, do you realize if you would have invested for income, because nobody ever taught you about invest for income. So basically what you did is you run across an advisor that was more motivated to sell you the annuity instead. And by the way, folks, I'm neutral in the news. I'm not against the news. There's a time to have them. There's a time not to have them. And at this time, this guy shouldn't have been sold these annuities. And doesn't mean you have to have an annuity to get income. But he had these two low-performing annuities. And if he would have been just investing for income only and had bond and bond-like instruments, he would have made 40% on his money guaranteed by bond and bond-like instruments. Why? Because they contractually guarantee you that income. Let me give you an example. If you have a 10-year bond and Coca-Cola guarantees you that bond, and you put, let's just say, $100,000 in it, well, Coca-Cola promises to give your money back at the maturity period. Doesn't matter what happens in the interim. You just hold it because what you're really after is the income. If they're going to pay you, let's just say, 6%. Again, this is not what they're paying today. I'm just giving you an arbitrary number. If you're making 6% a year for 10 years, that's 60% on your money. Well, he's kept his money invested for 8 years, and he's made $170,000, which is about 1.75% return. And here he could have made it with a bond and bond-like instrument. His account values would have been up 40%. 40% of $1.7 million is another $400,000 or $500,000. He could have done that by having the same conservative-like strategy. Yes, it would have been in the market, but we just don't know what we don't know. And again, this is not me knocking annuities. I think there's today, in some instances, annuities may make sense if you're looking for protection on the downside 100%. You don't want to see market volatility affect that. That's one thing. But some of the annuities today, if they were owned 4 or 5 years ago, they're not performing very well. A lot of people are starting to upgrade those while the rates are up. But if you would like to know more about income strategies, more than just bond and bond-like instruments I just now talked about versus the fixed annuities that this guy had, I'd like to get a book in your hand, The Retirement Income Shift, How to Get the Most Mileage Out of Your Money. 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
2: 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Well, let me simplify this. Let's imagine that there's two retirees. 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It doesn't matter. It's not the amount of assets. It's what you're going to do with your assets. So I'm just using a rounded number of $1 million. So imagine you got two retirees. They both take out $50,000 a year, which is 5%. One experiences a market drop earlier. The other experiences it later. Same average return, completely different outcomes. Why? Because the first retiree is selling assets while the market's down, that's like pulling money out of a shrinking bucket. And once those shares are gone, they don't come back. That's what makes this so dangerous. It's the market draw. It's the withdrawals during that draw that you're continuing to take out. Your lifestyle cannot change. And you probably heard this before. Just take 4% and you'll be fine. A few minutes ago, I was talking 5%. That comes from something called the 4% cash flow rule, which, by the way, recently was reduced to 3.9%. But that rule is assuming what? Perfect discipline, no emotional decisions, consistent withdrawals, and historical market conditions that may not repeat. Again, historical market conditions that may not repeat. You see, real life doesn't work like that. Markets don't move in straight lines. And retirements, especially retirees, don't live on spreadsheets. If you would like to know more of whether you are invested for in getting the income and getting more income, I should say, in other words, getting an additional 5%, willing bet, more than likely you're not getting right now, can make a difference of how much you will spend in retirement, then I want to give you a chance to call our office, 888-930-1080. Again, that's 888-930-1080, and set up the Retirement Risk Report. The Retirement Risk Report is a simple one-pager and analyzes everything that you have invested for the purpose of income, tells you how much income that you are leaving on the table. Again, that's 888-930-1080. It's a great way of knowing whether you need to make changes or not. It encompasses other things besides income. It also talks about tax strategies and also how much risk you're taking, what your borderline risk is, and how much you're probably more likely going to take. And we take it through different market patterns called stress testing. So you may be thinking, okay, I talk about the Retirement Risk Report. That's a great, easy way to take the general information you all hear on the show and make it more specific to your situation. Everybody's situations are different. And it requires some discussion about what your needs go, your want goes, and can you cover all those in retirement? There are people that come in that didn't realize they could retire. Sometimes they still didn't retire because they just like the idea that they can when they choose to. And there's other people that really needed to wait. And really, that's what that Retirement Risk Report is all about. So we had a couple that decided to retire. They're in their mid-50s, and they're wanting to work a different job. They're just tired of the job they're in. And so they decided to retire. And so I'm just going to use $1.5 million, okay? Since they're not 59 and a half, they can either leave their money in a 401k, but they felt uncertain that that's not the way to go because they like the idea of investing for income. I said, really and truly, the only way you can invest for income is you would have to take advantage of other tax codes that allow you to take money out prior to 59 and a half, called 72T and also 72Q. So 72T is a way to take money out of an IRA without having to pay a penalty on that money if you're like 56 years old or 50 years old, or even 45 years old. And we gave them the pros and cons. You know, you have to take that over 5 years, but it at least allows them to invest for income. Well, everything that they had been hearing, they did shop around. I was encouraging that. And they came back and they decided this was the way to go because, it makes the most sense. And when you're starting that early, retiring means your money's got to last even that much longer. So spending your principal early on is really going to turn that latter years into a very disappointing and stressful, and most importantly, a retirement of anxiety. So basically, we structured the income plan. By the way, they're not taking Social Security. They're not even eligible for that yet. We structured the portfolio in a way that can get them max income because that's what they're going to need for the next few years. And then whenever they turn 59 and a half or 60 years old, they can now start restructuring the way they want their portfolio invested. But again, that was a way to avoid the 10% penalty. You see, if they would have left it in a 401k, the 401k was not an income-based instrument. It's not structured for the world of the IRA. It's focusing more on growth. And it should, because that's the whole purpose of 401ks is really they're trying to attract who? They're trying to attract younger employees. And if that's the case, that means they're going to put them in growth base instruments, which they should be in, and the smartest way to build your wealth. But when you step into retirement and you keep your money in the same 401k, then you're throwing caution to the wind. Because why? Because you're in the wrong vehicles for a different phase of life, and that's called income phase. Just keep that in mind. You want to be able to prepare for retirement. And really, we design portfolios in different ways. And by the way, they had room for growth too, but we had to carve out a certain amount of money to reach the income during this time frame that they're going to need the money and avoid a penalty. And then the rest of the money, we can actually create growth. Why? Because they don't need the money for quite a long time. If you have money and the purpose of that money is to create income, that portion of your money, if you go and start withdrawing any of those balances, you're going to start diminishing your income. There's no way around it unless you get lucky. You know, I don't know about you. I'm not looking for a lucky retirement plan. We sometimes, in this case, would bring the philosophy up of using a bucket. We're looking for income first. And so we had to set aside about $900,000 of this $1.5 million to do this. The other $600,000 can be in growth. Why? Because they don't need this money for about 8 or 9 years. 8 or 9 years from now, the other $600,000 or $700,000 is there for growth. It may even double. I don't know. Nobody knows. And I can tell you right now, it don't matter what kind of spreadsheets I show your past analysis or Monte Carlo analysis. I'm sure we're not going to tell somebody what their money is going to do. If you just want me to tickle your ears, I will. I said, but to me, that's not really prudent advice from any advisor to tell somebody what they think the market's going to do in the future when they themselves don't even know. So that's the crystal ball retirement plan, which is the one that we definitely don't recommend for the clients that we work with. You tell me, crystal ball means what? Doesn't mean anything. That's more of a hope strategy. Well, we've came up to the end of our show, and we appreciate you for listening. And I want to get a book in your hand that talks about the concepts that we were talking about today, growth and income. There is a way to have your cake and eat it too. That way you're not as confused. The book really helps you to understand and respect growth and income separately. And the name of the book is Retirement Income Shift, How to Get the Most Mileage Out of Your Money. And it's Amazon bestseller in 6 categories of personal finance, written by myself. And it's a free copy for the first 5 callers of today's Retirement Income Show. Call 888-930-1080. Again, that's 888-930-1080. We'll mail this out to you if you're one of the first 5 callers. Free, no obligation book, 888-930-1080. 888-930-1080. Again, that's 888-930-1080. We'll mail this out to you if you're one of the first 5 callers. Free, no obligation book, 888-930-1080. 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
7: Will go down. I'm Pam Puso, Fox News. That promise to American farmers from President Trump, who took part in a roundtable yesterday in Wisconsin, fuel and fertilizer are costing more as a result of the conflict with Iran, and the president is hoping to shore up support before the November elections.
8: The midterms are coming up, and I hope you people are really spiritized, because we're at a point, we're going to come out of Iran very quickly, and it's going to be very strong, one way or the other. Whether it's a piece of paper or the very tough way, okay? The very tough way is maybe the easier way.
7: On the heels of a better-than-expected jobs report, the market took a tumble, the Dow falling nearly 700 points. Fox's Jessica Rosenthal has more.
9: The Department of Labor reported a gain of 172,000 jobs in May, more than analysts expected. And the March and April jobs numbers were revised up by 93,000 jobs. The president told reporters on Air Force One Friday,
8: I hope the market starts to learn that when you have good numbers, the market should go up, not down.
9: But hot hiring and higher inflation could lead the Fed under the new chair, Kevin Warsh, to raise interest rates. The president said he trusted Warsh.
8: The reason they go down is if it's doing well, people say, no, we have to stop inflation. And it doesn't mean inflation. In fact, it could be just the opposite.
9: The numbers showed average hourly wages rose 3.4% compared to last May. Jessica Rosenthal, Fox News.
7: Palestinian health officials say Israeli forces have killed a seven-month-old baby in the West Bank. The infant was killed last night after Israeli forces allegedly fired on a car. Israel says the vehicle was shot out because it appeared to be accelerating toward Israeli soldiers. Israel is now investigating that incident. 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
20: 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My name is Randy Cook, and each week we sit down here and talk a little bit about retirement and some of the questions that you might have about it. The main thing is, who are you getting to help you with all of this? I mean, you know, we've not all been financial advisors and experts our whole life, so we go to somebody to help us with that. What kind of person are you choosing? That's really kind of what we talk about. Greg, how are you doing today?
23: I'm old, Randy. I'm old.
20: Here we go.
23: I turned 46.
20: Uh-oh.
23: It was uneventful. I didn't have a lot of emotional connection to it other than just realizing that when you get sick, when you get older, you just get sick longer. Isn't that weird? Like, I mean, it's like I had you have a cough when you're in your 20s. It's like an hour and a half and you get over it. Now you get like the sniffles and you have like glands that are swollen in your neck. I think things just stop cooperating. It's just a weird time. Like, mm-hmm. You're just like, dude, nothing works. What's going on here? Your back kind of hurts like every other week for no reason. It's not awesome, Randy. I don't know what it is, but it's not awesome.
20: Greg, this show is meant for people, you know, 60 and up. And for those of us who are 65 and look at you, who's 46, and go, you're complaining about your aches and pains. Okay. All right. Go ahead. Just get her out.
23: I did eat a lot of awesome food. I will tell you that, Randy. I went big this weekend. I had a lot of friends over and we did a lot of steaks and mm-hmm. fancy cakes and fancy desserts and sauces. And it was just really, really unhealthy. A lot of wine and drinks. Just, you know, if I wasn't already sick, I might as well just give myself diabetes. This is where I'm at. I just decided to eat four to eight pieces of cake. And why not, Randy? Why not?
20: Okay.
23: Let's keep the ball rolling this year.
20: All righty. All right. I got a story later on in the show that you're going to want to stick around for. It's how many questions your small child asks you on an average day and how many questions you actually answer of your child in an average day. So you want to stick around for that because Greg has three of those little ones running around. All right. So we have made it successfully through tax season. Congratulations to you. And I know that, you know, as you write your check to Uncle Sam every year, when you're in your working years, you look forward to that time when you won't have as much income and you won't have to write a check to Uncle Sam. When I get into retirement, for sure, I'll get refunds, right? Not necessarily so. Greg, there's a bunch of people out there who are in retirement right now that had to write a check and they're wondering why. And so let me ask that to you. Is this a temporary thing? Can you kind of transition people out of writing checks to Uncle Sam in retirement? Or is this just something we got to live with?
23: I think some people probably missed the mark on some of the new things that just went through. Mm-hmm. I mean, if you look at the numbers, the Wall Street Journal cited, you know, returns went from $211 billion to $241 billion this past year. Mm-hmm. So more people got money back. The average return increased by about $346. I think it's about 11.1%. So it increased about $3,462 was the average return. And they have some new cool stuff, right? The tip deduction, the overtime deduction, the auto loan deduction. But the big one, Randy, that, you know, that applies to our, you know, audience is the seniors deduction, $6,000 senior deduction. I think that was about 42% of the return additions coming back into retiree pockets from their taxes. But I think people don't really appreciate that the tax savings don't happen in April or in March of the following year. They happen in the year in which you're being taxed. So you have to make those proactive choices during the year and not after the year closes. Once the door shuts, Randy, there's not a lot you can do, right? Mm-hmm. That's the unfortunate reality is everyone's trying to focus on and blaming their tax preparers. Like, dude, it's already baked. The game's over. Mm-hmm. We're just watching the film now, Randy. You know, and I think that's what most people don't realize. It's like, my account's not any good. They can't give me any money back. I'm like, well, what did you do last year to plan for taxes? And they're like, huh? What do you mean? And it's like, well, that's actually the idea is like, you have to prepare to save money in taxes and prepare to save, you know, a lot of things in retirement. And here's the hard one, Randy. You want to tell me what people don't like? The real secret to save the most money in taxes is to probably pay more taxes for about 10 years. Yeah. People are like, that guy's dumb. That guy doesn't know what he's talking about. He's dumb. He's wearing t-shirts. He doesn't know what he's talking about, Randy. But you know, that's the real hard line to get people thinking, not just in terms of tomorrow or this year, but in terms of your retirement. If you plan ahead, everyone knows that the biggest tax liability on almost all retiree balance sheets are their IRA, their 401k. So they have this big tax time bomb and they're looking at it and they're saying to themselves, well, I don't have to wait till I'm 73. So I get to wait. I get a break. I don't have to pay taxes for another 15 years, another 10 years. And that break comes at a cost, which is almost always paying more taxes. So would you rather turn around and say, I'm going to get some tax efficiency and I'm going to start actually paying less taxes? Because what do you want to do, Randy? Do you want to pay less taxes? Or do you want to wait longer to pay taxes?
20: I want to pay less taxes overall.
23: Yes, right. I mean, so if you want to do that, that requires some math and that requires some planning, and it usually requires some help because there is a lot of things that could go wrong when people start doing Roth conversions and other things like that, where you could screw up your Medicare payments if you do too much. You could not take out enough. You could take out too little. It's really a Goldilocks scenario of how do you get money out. And if people don't know what I'm talking about, you know, if you have $1 million IRA or 401k, Uncle Sam's always getting that money. I think, I can't remember the study and I can't remember the percentage, but there's a not insignificant percentage of people that think that if they die with an IRA or 401k, their kids get that tax-free. And that's 100% wrong. Mm-hmm. They're going to pay taxes at their tax rates, not your retiree tax rates. So we call that the, you know, the kiddos penalty. When the kids inherit the IRA, they have, you know, 10 years to essentially pay all the taxes, which gets a little goofy, right? You know, most kids take it all out in their first couple of years and spend it. And that could mean 30, 35% taxes coming out of your IRA. So you have $1 million, Randy, that's $350,000, one third of your freaking IRA going to Uncle Sam. That's just not where you want to be. And I think when we get people to start saying, let's pay taxes now, and it takes 7 to 10 years, it's almost universal. 7 to 10 years will get your entire IRA or 401k detaxed on your terms. And if we do a good job at it and you have favorable facts, a lot of times it's driven by your income, the size of your 401k, your other, you know, the size of some of your other income flows, because it's all based on income tax rates. As we convert that, a lot of times we're right around 15%, Randy. And I'm just speaking in generalities. Everyone's different based on their facts. But if you can get $150,000 of taxes coming out of your IRA versus $300,000 or $350,000 taxes, which one are you going to choose, Randy?
20: I like the lower tax. $150,000.
23: It's tactical and completely controllable. So like, I always laugh when people talk about trying to time the market and do all these things. It's like, I could save you $100,000, $200,000 right now. I know for a fact, if you do nothing, here's what's going to happen. It's just math. Because as soon as your spouse dies, your tax rates basically double, right? You go from a single rate or a couple rate to a single rate. There's no avoiding that, but you got to take the same amount of money out of your 401ks or your IRAs. And it's inarguable. It's just math. So instead of guessing what NVIDIA or Meta is going to do next month, why don't we do the easy money? Take the easy money and save $200,000 in taxes that can go on to your spouse or to your kids. Randy, our IRA tax plan is part of every roadmap we build. And if you come in, we do it at no cost. We go through your last year's tax returns. We go through your income. We go through your accounts. And we show you what that would look like. And if you become a client, we actually manage it. We update it every year. We update how much to take as account values change due to market fluctuations, tax rules change. All of these things are shaking and moving. We keep it on the rails so that over 7 to 10 years, all of that is detaxed at a cheaper rate. So you're controlling the tax rate, not using Uncle Sam's plan, but your own plan for one of your largest assets in retirement. And we think that's why a lot of people come in for a roadmap, is to see that IRA tax plan that our team of CPAs help build.
20: This is one of the big adjustments that we all have to make, because for the most part, we've been getting a check every 2 weeks from our employer our whole life. And then you get into retirement and now you've got Social Security income and something called capital gains. And you got to pay attention to provisional income, and interest is coming in. And then your Social Security can be taxed. It's a whole new ball game. It's a whole new ball game. And to sit down with somebody who goes through it every day and can see not just next year, but 5, 10, 20 years from now, that is really digging down deep and building a roadmap for retirement, which is what we want to do for you. Give us a look on the website, getyourroadmap.com. 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Let's not be writing checks to Uncle Sam when we're in our retirement years. 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Or set up a time to talk about your retirement at 502-888-1000. That's 502-888-1000. 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
20: 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And as you tool around the website there a little bit, learn more about Golden Reserve. There's an opportunity if you like the show here and you want to take another step. And the team puts together some live events that are happening out there. And Greg, give us a little idea of what's going on there. You bring some of your people out and then people kind of, they're in the same boat and they can kind of ask some questions there and have a nice dinner to go along with it.
23: Yeah, I mean, we think of it as a retirement party. Let's throw a retirement party every week. And we have people show up. We cover the cost of the dinner, some drinks. That's right. We cover the drinks too. A little bit of party time. Have some fun. Because who doesn't want to have a couple cocktails when they're talking about retirement, finances, taxes? What a hoot. We know how to party, Randy. We are the nerds of the party scene. So come on over to the local steakhouse. We'll take care of you. A lot of times we'll have one of our accountants, our attorneys swing by. We spend about 30 to 45 minutes telling a presentation that's based on retirement stories. We talk about the four big risks: fees, taxes, market risk, legal, income. And all those things relate to hopefully a lot of things going on in your life. So you learn something, you get a great meal. When you show up, you get our, my best-selling book. You get a Yeti cup if you sign up for a roadmap. So it's a fancy cup. You get a lot of stuff. It's like a giveaway. And, you know, that's kind of our seminar dinner series. We also do a university series for the people that want to learn a little bit more. We do two 2-hour nights where we try to, you know, you get a big workbook and we work through it, and kind of people that really want to learn and educate themselves that way, we do those too. The university programs launched earlier this year. We're really excited about that. And Randy, we're just really better at it than everybody else. So if you're debating someone or us, the answer is always us. The Golden Reserve team is always going to have more fun, more information, and more, you know, your ability to understand, I think, is really going to hopefully, you know, let it shine when you come check out Golden Reserve's events. Just go to the website events. If you don't see your location on there, just drop us a line and we will tell you when we're going to be in town.
20: There you go. 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All right. So I saw a headline and I bought in. It was probably clickbait, but I bought in. It said, boost your 401k savings by 22%. Okay, what's up with this? So apparently all these managers, Wall Street types, get together and they say, you know what? People are coming into retirement and their 401ks are just not big enough. They're not taking advantage of this great vehicle. So what they said is, what you need is this. You need something called a managed account. More professional advisors, more money managers, more aggressive tactics, and of course, we hope, more growth, more return. The article said, also, there is one more that you need to know about the more fees, because this is going to cost you. Greg, they're putting more and more things in our 401ks, and we've been talking about this almost every month for people to watch out for. If somebody sees this, what do you say?
23: Oh, man, what a bunch of scumbags, right? They're shameless. Shameless. But they know their audience, man. They they know Americans love more. I mean, think about it. You're sitting there saying, you know, remember the drive-through days? You're getting there and you're like, yeah, 12 ounces of soda is probably enough, but for 18 cents, I can have 47 ounces. So I'm going to biggie size it. I want more. Yep. I want more people on my financial account. Why not? Because that's going to be more, right? Like, mm-hmm. I want more humans staring at my account. And the sad reality is that no one's staring at your account, right? Like, that's not how this works. This is like the target date funds, marketing, boost your, you know, the words and the verbiage are always kind of funny to me. Boost your 401k savings by 22%. You know, that's one of their marketing taglines. And they're preying off a couple things. They know that retirees' number one fear is they're going to run out of money. Mm-hmm. So they're preying off that fear. But the secondary, what makes this marketing campaign so effective, and that so many, unfortunately, retirees are going to take the bait, is that they play off the fear that you're behind, because they're going to make up average savings. They're going to say, what's the average retiree savings per age? And if you're behind this, you need a booster. You need to biggie size your financial team. Get those big fries, Randy. Get that extra order of fries. Biggie size my financial, because I'm behind now, because that's what they said. So I looked and said, let's actually see what the real numbers are, which I thought were kind of a surprising the averages. I looked at Smart Assets and, you know, average retiree savings 45 to 50 is 313,000. Average saving for 55 to 65 is about 609,000. So if you're sitting there saying, I'm doing pretty good, I'm close to that, then you clearly should not fall for the booster trick. And it was interesting, for the first time ever, and I think you shared this earlier, the magic number in 2024, everyone thought was $1.46 million to retire. And in 2025, it went to 1.26.
20: It went down.
23: Did the world get cheaper, Randy?
20: No, it got more expensive.
23: It got more expensive. So what happened? Ruh-roh. People are realizing that they probably don't need as much as the industry said to retire, and they don't need to chase returns and pay these teams of goofballs to talk about extra financial people and extra financial plans and boosting. At the end of the day, Randy, you know, we're going to talk about the fees for a quick second, but the asset protection component of planning is always the most important, in our opinion, and I think in most people that understand the business, because you can't make up any more money. You don't have enough time to really ride big growth period. So let's just make sure that we're really sure that what you saved stays put. That should be the paramount goal of every retiree, not trying to generate more returns. And if that's where you're at, and if you're chasing returns, it always leads to danger. It's like nothing good happens after 12 o'clock at night, right? And if you're in your 60s, chase returns, nothing good happens in retirement. Mm-hmm. And that's just good advice. And when you think of fees, Randy, you know, we talked about it last week, and we talked about it this year a lot, because people are losing money. People are losing money and taking out, and then the market bounces back and they lose the bounce back. So if you had someone that had $1 million with a financial advisor in a booster program, booster, biggie size booster financial team of brains, and they went down 10, let's say they lost 10% this year in Q1 before it bounced back. And they took their money out. So $1 million, they lost $100,000. And that super team of boosters is charging 1%, right? So that client lost $100,000, which is probably equivalent of a 2 years of work, maybe 2 years, 3 years, 4 years of savings. Who knows? That financial advisor, you know how much they lost, Randy?
20: How much?
23: Well, let's do some math. 1% of $1 million is 10,000. 1% of 900,000 is 9,000. They lost $1,000, Randy.
20: Doesn't seem fair.
23: So that lack of alignment in fees leads people to really start to think and understand, like, they really don't care at all if my money is at risk, because they want to keep as much money in the AUM percentage bucket as possible, because that's how they're maximizing out their fee. And if I went into cash or annuities or whatever, CDs,

0: our fee analysis will literally break down to the dollar what you're paying your financial advisor every year. You know, we have software and things that will read all that fun stuff, calculate it, and also what you're paying for your investments, because it's a two-headed monster. It's not just the financial advisor, it's the investments they sold you too, because a lot of those funds come at a cost. And that cost could be 0.5%, 0.25%. Gosh, I hope it's not more than that, but it could be. And when you add all those up, you can start to say, well, did this thing perform based on what it cost? And if you're like, all right, well, shoot, I have a very common amount. Let's say it's 15% or 1.5% on a million. Well, that's $15,000, Randy. And people are like, you know what? I did really good last year. Market did 20%. You know, I made a bunch of money. So it's okay. Okay, fair. Well, let's add it up. What about over 10 years? That's 150 grand. Over a retirement, almost 500,000. Does that feel worth it? Does $500,000 feel worth it for them to do nothing but ride the market's ups and downs and do nothing but provide conjecture and hypothesis and hyperbole every time something happens? Hey, stay the course. Hey, look at that market. I told you I picked a bunch of winners. Oh, you know, the market just goes up and down. That's what it's supposed to do when it goes down. Like, they have a sentence for everything. And their client relationship managers, they're not really financial experts. If you, all you have to do is look at their resumes. Heck, a lot of them didn't even go to college, Randy. You don't have to go to college to have a Series 65. You don't have to go to college to be a fiduciary. You don't have to go to college to get an insurance license. So most of these people are just professional salesmen, salesmen and saleswomen that know how to keep you looking over there while their hands in your pocket, taking out their 1% and hoping that you don't pay attention and do some math. Let us help you do the math. The fee analysis is a great tool. Hopefully shows you a little bit of what's going on behind the curtain.
1: Yeah, I kind of like to sit on a beach with a lawn chair and a cooler in the sun with sunglasses and an umbrella. 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
5: Over the past week, the Israeli Defense Force reported striking 650 Hezbollah targets and killing 125 Hezbollah fighters. On Wednesday, Israel and Lebanon agreed.
4: Tel Aviv, tensions there are complicating peace talks between the U.S. and Iran. Stocks tumbled after the latest jobs report shattered expectations.

0: After the stock market fell nearly 700 points, investors raising concerns the Federal Reserve will keep interest rates higher for longer or even raise them.
1: That's Fox's Lucas Tomlinson. It was the market's worst day since October. Tech stocks took the biggest hits. 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
3: 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There's a comment box there, and people use that also to ask questions. So here's another question. A couple wrote into Yahoo Finance, and it's kind of interesting. I'm reading between the lines here, but I think these two are really, really, really conservative and locked down, and they're wondering, should I be getting into the market just a little bit more? Maybe you feel that here too. All right, here, her and her husband, 64 and 74, they've saved $5 million and they have no debt. They've been out of the market for years. They do mostly CDs and bonds. But they seem to be wanting to get back into the market, but they say, hey, the market's overvalued in our opinion. And then you got this AI thing happening. I'm worried about investing now. I'm also worried about keeping up with inflation. So the advisor says, yeah, you're kind of falling into this overvalued trap that's out there right now. There's never a perfect time to get into the market. He suggested dollar cost averaging up to about 20%, then forget it. Then that's all the market risk you need. Greg, what do you think about this couple here? They seem to have everything locked down. Why are they wanting to get into the market?
6: Let's explain some of the principles here. So dollar cost averaging, if you guys don't know what that is, it's basically periodically putting a certain amount of money into the market over a certain period of time without looking at the market's performance. That way, if it's up or it's down, it doesn't matter. The theory being, if you're just putting $10,000 in every week over the course of a year, you're going to have some ups and downs and they're going to offset each other. That's a really simple way of saying what dollar cost averaging is. Can I kind of take a step back and ask, like, when I hear this, I think the number one question I have for retirees is, what do you want to do? What's your goal? And then let them sit in that for a while. And you know, everyone's like, I know what my goal is. Do you? Do you really know what your goal is? Because is your goal to create generational wealth? Is your goal to spend $400,000 a year, $500,000 a year in retirement? Because that's the kind of money you have. And that's the kind of money that, you know, you need it working for you real hard if you want to spend that much. But Randy, when someone has this much wealth accumulated, they don't really have to do anything.
3: Mm-hmm.
6: They could sit back and do nothing, and the world would be their oyster. Like you said, they could have money markets, they have CDs, they have bonds. And then I really think this is like ordering pizza toppings, right? Everyone's different. Everyone's different at what they like. Some like sausage, some like pepperoni, banana peppers, jalapenos, the weirdos that like sardines, like my wife. This is a personal decision that isn't a math problem. No one knows where the market's going to go, right? They just don't. Like, you know, whether it's overvalued or undervalued is relevant. I mean, PE ratios are high. Price to earnings ratios are high. Like, so that's inarguable.
3: Mm-hmm.
6: But are they high in the new world? Because the threshold for PE ratios could be different. I don't know. I don't know what that necessarily means. I tend to agree that to think that, you know, that's been a 15-year bull run. Eventually growing at 15 to 20% clips has to slow down, but it hasn't. I would have said that 7 years ago, you know? And when you break down, what does this money mean? The only thing I could tell this couple is getting an extra 20% going to change your retirement? If you go in the market and you get 20 extra percent, is that, are you going to do different things? Are you going to live a different retirement? Are you going to leave a different legacy? Does that really matter to you? And we know that the answer is almost every time we ask it, well, no. What about losing 30 or 40% of your life savings? What if this couple lost $2 million? Maybe. I don't know. They still have $3 million left. They're not clipping coupons. But I think those kind of discussions on the outset are always missed because they're hard. Because you really have to challenge someone's belief system. And kind of, if you're just wanting more money to grow, sure. Yeah. I mean, this is kind of a couple, ironically, they could probably put some money in the market because they could lose it and it won't affect their retirement. My investment strategy when I built Golden Reserve is and has always been, I want investments that ensure that you can do everything you want in retirement. I could care less what the market does. I'm a retirement planner. I'm not a financial advisor. I'm not trying to build 8 generations of wealth to go on forever. And I don't think retirees are either, that we talk to anyways. I just want to make sure that they can do everything they want and make it an easy, predictable ride. I mean, that's really what I want. I want a mindless, easy ride. I want your investments to be boring and your retirement to be exciting. And if I can do those things, then I think I'm doing a pretty good job and you're going to be a pretty happy client. But if you're looking over the shoulder saying, well, Joe got 22%, we use NVIDIA and Paramount and Meta. And it's like, well, okay. I mean, that's not what we talk about. Like, we're not chasing things that don't matter. And I think that's a big problem in the age of technology and social media and all the different access to information where it's like, are you happy? Did you have a good weekend with your grandkids? Yeah. Then you won. Right? You won. Like, does it really matter how much more? I mean, everybody wants their clients to make money. It's not like we don't want returns, but we're not going to do that at the expense of sacrificing doing everything you want in retirement. There is a balance here. And there's a very strategic way in which we do it internally to ensure that, first of all of the external risks that aren't investments are taken care of. And then the market risk, the investment part, to be honest, folks, is the easy part. It's the easiest part of our plan. Planning for legal is hard. Planning for taxes is hard. Getting all of those things are hard, but choosing investments that have lower fees and have more principal protection and are more retirement optimized, that's easy. That's actually the easy part. And ironically, it's the only thing the financial industry really does, Randy. It's the only value that most financial advisors only do that. Where it's the last thing we do. After taking care of the tax and the legal and building the income forecast and all these other things, and we're building out all this stuff to ensure that there's a clear picture of what's protected and that you have four fences around your assets and your home, then let's pick the investments and let's see what you're comfortable doing. Some clients take a little bit more risk and that's fine. That's up to them, but we're not going to work with someone that's like, hey, I want it all in the market. You're not a Golden Reserve client, period. Because it doesn't make sense. It's like, well, what are we doing here? My job is to ensure that you can do everything you want. I can't do that unless X, Y, and Z happen. So the market risk report shows you exactly what percentage of risk you take. And what makes it different, Randy, this tool is different. It's part of the roadmap, is it'll show you what you'll lose in dollars if an 08, 09 happens, a 22. What will you lose in dollars? Not just a percentage, because percentages don't mean anything to anybody. Hey, Randy, you have 82% in the market and in a downturn, you're going to lose 14%. You're like, okay, that sounds okay. It's like, hey, Randy, you're going to lose $482,000. No. You're like, what? Yeah. So like, then we can have the conversation of how much money are you comfortable losing? I want to lose no more than 200,000. Okay, well then let's build the market part and the equity part of your portfolio to ensure that we have that kind of stability. Those are the kind of conversations that come from a good market risk report conversation. And it's part of every roadmap we build, Randy. We think it's a great tool. And a lot of times a tool that could open some eyeballs when people see that a majority of their assets they thought were safe are at risk in their retirement plan.
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3: Greg, one of the things that we do on the show is we talk a lot about our families. We talk about our parents, and we actually lost a member of our Golden Reserve family not that long ago.
6: I lost my dad about a month ago, somewhat unexpectedly, and I thought I'd share this because you're going to laugh. And it's much needed in a time of, you know, when you're trying to work through grieving, but we're in calling hours, right? And I'm from a small town. Bell Fountain's got 13,000 people. And my dad was a city council and all these things. So like the fire department's there. It was 4.5 hours of people in line. So we're sitting in line. And I'm sitting next to my mom, holding my mom, trying to help her get through all this. And this guy comes up and he goes, "You're the guy on TV. You lost a lot of weight. You think it might make sense to re-record all your shows now that you're not so big?" I do not know this guy. I'm looking at my mom like, thank you for your thoughts and prayers.
3: Wow.
6: as I'm going through this thing and my mom's like sitting there looking at me, I'm like, I don't know who this guy is. And then my brother, who is a couple years younger than me, he heard it and he's a chuckler. So his shoulders start going. You could see he gets giggling. And it was like one of those things, like in the worst moments, sometimes you need like some slapstick humor. That was one of those times where I was like, ah, yeah, we needed that. We needed that. It couldn't be mad. You're just like, yeah, I probably will go back and record some videos so that my big round face isn't what you're thinking about when you see me on television. Thank you for noticing. And thank you for coming and supporting my father.
3: Wow.
6: Yep.
3: It's good that we can laugh now. You know, both Greg and I have lost a parent within the last 6 months. So we talked about it last week. We are living this show. We really, truly are in many, many ways. My wife retires this week and, you know, we go through some of these things. So, I mean, this is real life for all of us as well. So know that. All right. So this story caught my eye, Greg. It says that the average parent with a young child will answer 46 questions a day. And even though that's interesting, parents can probably only answer about 35% of them. So you have three kids, so you're up against about 150 questions a day. How's it going for you there, Greg? Are you here?
6: Well, you know, it's funny. I have twins that are five, so it's more like 500. And then okay. I have a 13-year-old, which is like negative 10 because she's not talking to me right now because of soccer. So I'm gonna offset.
3: Okay.
6: Along those lines, you know, during this whole process, I was trying, you know, the kids, they're five and we're sitting at the dinner table. It's just the three of us. And, you know, grandpa's not doing well. And I'm like, you know, grandpa's going to go to heaven. And, you know, the kids are like, you know, five-year-olds just can't get their hands around those concepts. So Louis's like, how? Like Louis's very sweet and thoughtful and deliberate in how he talks. And I'm like, well, you know, the angels take him up there, buddy. And he goes, are we going to see the angels? And I'm like, buddy, I'm sorry. You don't get to see them. And then Lola just sits back out of the side of her mouth and she's like, they better bring a couple. He's a pretty big guy. So it's just like, dude, again, kids are the best.
3: I love it.
6: The twinos are awesome. They are awesome.
3: All right. Well, when we talk about answering questions, there's a lot of people that would go to a financial advisor, a retirement planner, and sit down in that chair, and they know they're supposed to be there, but they kind of freeze up a little bit. They don't know what to ask. It's kind of like going into the doctor's office. You know, I go in there. He tells me a whole bunch of stuff. I go home. My wife says, what'd he say? I said, he said, take these pills. That's all I come away with. Okay. So Greg, what are the questions that we should ask somebody who's going to help us with our retirement to know that that person is the person that's going to help us?
6: So I wrote a actual pamphlet of five interview questions for every retiree that everyone should check out. If you want, just shoot us a message. Happy to send you a copy. I think it really breaks down how you should view the interview process, because I think it's the most important decision you'll ever make financially. Who is going to be the Sherpa, the guide of your financial well-being for the next 30 years? You've got the most amount of money you've had your whole life, and now you need it to last. So I think it's super important. So I think this is a great question. The questions you should ask, and the first ones are, like, how much do you charge? And use examples. Like, all right, so how much, if I give you this money, how much am I going to pay you and how much am I going to pay the investment companies? And button them down. Do not let them passively avoid the question and talk in percentages. Like, no, I want to see a real invoice. I want to see dollars in which you'll charge. Assume that I'm a client. What does that look like? And that will help you start with point one, which is, how much does your services cost? All your services, not just yours, but the investment companies. What is your total? What is the amount of money coming out of my accounts every year? That is super important to me based on, obviously, you know, where we're going. So that's one of the most important questions. The second is, what do you do? Right? If I'm going to pay something, I want to know what your services are. Now, most of them, when they say something, it's going to require a double question, right? You can't just say, hey, what are you going to do? Well, we're going to do some tax planning and we're going to do some legals. And all right, don't let them get away with that. So then ask the follow-up questions. And that was my piece. So you're doing my tax. So are you doing my tax returns? Oh, no, we're not doing that. All right. So you're not doing my tax returns. Okay. So my tax plan, are you giving tax advice? And are you building my tax conversion plan? Oh, no, we can't give tax advice here. Okay. But you just said tax services is part of your services. What are your services? It's part of our marketing. That's usually what their answer is. It's part of our marketing. So really hammer home, how many times do you meet me in person a year? Are those part of your services? At Golden Reserve, we meet you twice a year in person. Everybody. A tax meeting and an annual review meeting every year. That's part of our services. So now you can start to stack up what you're getting versus what you're paying, right? Like that's like 101 business stuff. But no one does that. When we ask these people, because they come in and get roadmaps and they don't know the answers. If they had asked these questions, they would know the answers. And it's okay. We understand it's uncomfortable sometimes to have these kind of conversations with financial advisors. The third one, Randy, that I think is so important and overlooked. Are you ready for this one? How many clients do you have? And you know why? It's a trick question. Because they can't tame their ego and their hubris. They're going to brag that they have a bunch. And really, you don't want this number to be that big. How many clients do you have? They're going, I have 500 clients. Well, that's interesting. That means that 2,000-hour average work year and you're adding new clients. How do you have any time to spend on my case? I'm getting less than an hour a year. I'm getting charged $15,000 a year for 1 hour. That's a pretty high hourly rate, Randy.
9: Mm-hmm.
6: 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Every year we manage it. We do all your investment stuff. 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We do your risk analysis. We do your market analysis. We make sure that all of your investments align with your goals. We do the income forecast. We update it every year. You get a new suite of legal documents. And if you have certain packages, you can have them unlimited amendments. If you wanted amendments, it depends on what you want. You get access to our travel agency where you get that at no cost. All of those things are included in our flat fee. And then you go to Edward Jones or somebody. I'm going to make this up and I'm going to get in trouble with compliance. Don't care. And essentially, what do? We pick your investments. What else? That's it. What do you charge? $13,000. So you're doing, you know, and that's how the conversation goes. And you know what the hardest part of our job, Randy, is convincing people how we can do it for so much less. That's one of the hardest parts of Golden Reserve's job. But I think if you're asking questions, you owe it to yourself to re-interview your financial advisor once in a while. Hey, if you're a Golden Reserve client, re-interview us. We want to brag about all the stuff we're doing and the value that we think we create. You know, put us to the coals. And I think you could do the same thing for the financial advisors out there. If you're not, they're not your friend. Like, that's the hardest part. Like, no, they're my friend. I've known them for a while. It's like, do you pay most of your friends $15,000 a year? Do you think they'd call you on your birthday if you use somebody else? And those questions usually hit home. It's like, no, you're right. They wouldn't call me. We wouldn't maintain a relationship if I chose someone else to manage my money. Well, then it's not your friend. That's not a friend. Friendship isn't conditional on an annual fee. And I think those are the harder conversations that most people don't want to address, but it's your life savings. This is the most important financial decision you have. And here's what you can do, folks. 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
11: 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Annuity guarantees rely solely on the financial strength and claims-paying ability of the issuing insurance company. Exposures to ideas and financial vehicles discussed are not designed nor intended to be applicable to any person's individual circumstances. 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Past performance is not a guarantee of future results. Investments can fluctuate, and when redeemed, may be worth more or less than when originally invested. 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
1: Waiting. I'm Paul Stevens, Fox News. An ultimatum issued by Iran in the Middle East. Fox's Max Gordon in Tel Aviv.
2: Iran's foreign minister saying again today that a deal between the U.S. and Iran will only come when fighting ends in Lebanon as well. So far, that hasn't happened, with Israel and Hezbollah again trading fire today. Earlier in the week, Israeli troops moved further into Lebanon than they had in over 25 years. Over the past week, the Israeli Defense Force reported striking 650 Hezbollah targets and killing 125 Hezbollah fighters. On Wednesday, Israel and Lebanon agreed to a ceasefire, but Hezbollah, which was not part of the negotiations, has rejected that agreement. Lebanon's president telling CNN that it's unacceptable that Iran is using his country as a bargaining chip in their negotiations with the United States. In Tel Aviv, Max Gordon, Fox News.
1: And the military saying Friday it shot down four drones launched by Iran. Bahrain saying it intercepted ballistic missiles and drones today that were fired from Iran. Monthly jobs numbers coming in higher than expected for May, surprising analysts for 2 months in a row now.
3: The Department of Labor reported a gain of 172,000 jobs in May, more than analysts expected. And the March and April jobs numbers were revised up by 93,000 jobs. The president told reporters on Air Force One Friday.
4: I hope the market starts to learn that when you have good numbers, the market should go up, not down.
3: But hot hiring and higher inflation could lead the Fed under the new chair, Kevin Warsh, to raise interest rates. The president said he trusted Warsh.
4: The reason they go down is if it's doing well, people say, oh, we have to stop inflation. And it doesn't mean inflation. In fact, it could be just the opposite.
3: The numbers showed average hourly wages rose 3.4% compared to last May. Jessica Rosenthal, Fox News.
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5: Hello, everyone. 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Thank you for joining.
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16: 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You can always call them with questions. Boy, can we retire? Do we have enough? Are we going to be okay? Will our money last? 502-273-1188, 502-273-1188. All right, Alan, I'll start with you. There's no shortage of headlines about the conflict in Iran right now. There's rising oil prices, higher costs at the gas pump, uncertainty about how long the situation could last. And I think a lot of retirees are kind of asking the same question. What does this mean for my money? So what would you say to that? Let's start with the rising energy prices we're seeing. How much could the conflict impact inflation and our, I guess, the broader economy?
17: Well, I guess first and foremost, I think it's completely understandable for people to be uneasy about what's going on. I mean, anytime there's a conflict of any kind or anything that disrupts the market or disrupts the normal flow of things, then people start to worry and get anxious about their retirement, their income and their investments and all of that. So that's understandable. So I guess the first thing that I would say is everybody needs to remain calm because this is just normal stuff. I mean, when you hear about war, rising oil prices, inflation, it creates that anxiety. And I think that that's all normal. But if you react emotionally, I think that's where a lot of people tend to make mistakes when they start to have these knee jerk reactions and say, oh, I'm getting out of the market or oh, I got to sell all this stuff and to protect my portfolio. This is, again, the normal ebb and flow of the market. So you just have to maintain some discipline. Look at your long-term strategy. Make sure that you have a long-term strategy. And if you don't, then you reach out to Mercurio Wealth Advisors. We can help you develop one. But that's exactly what the retirement plan is supposed to do. Is it supposed to help you get through these times of anxiety and not react emotionally? Because when you're looking at your plan, if you know the answer to your income plan, if you know the answer to your tax plan, tax strategy, and your estate plan and estate strategy, then all of that remains intact and you don't have to worry about it changing just because something happens politically or across the world that changes the current status of what's going on. That's the main thing.
16: Yeah, Troy, I believe the president said that we have plenty of oil in our country now. It's incredible, the energy resources we have in our country. We also have Venezuela's oil to a degree, I suppose. Why is gas going up?
18: Yeah, I think concern is actually normal. When things are going on like this, I mean, the markets have dealt with wars, political unrest, global crisis for decades. Things like this do happen, and the real issue isn't whether volatility is going to happen. It's whether your retirement plan was designed to handle that volatility. And what most people don't understand is actually how their portfolio will react to certain events like this in the market. We do what's called a stress test on a portfolio and run your portfolio through multiple scenarios that have happened over history. And based on how your investments are right now, I want to see how they'll react to certain situations that have happened over the history of the market, just to see how your portfolio will react. So doing that stress test is one important piece. We actually do that after our second meeting with our potential clients to see how their portfolio will react and show you. And most people are surprised at how their portfolio react. You know, if market's going well and goes up 20%, your portfolio does 20% in 1 year, we know how happy you're going to be. But as soon as the market starts to shift and take that downturn in a 2008 scenario happens, when the market goes down 40% and you lose 35 to 40% of your portfolio, or if you've worked hard enough to save $1 million for retirement, you've lost $400,000 of your life savings. That can definitely change the trajectory of your retirement plan. So we really need to understand how your portfolio will react in different scenarios. So it's really just, it gets back to what Alan said, planning for it, trying to account for every little thing that can happen.
16: So, Alan, really, I think the challenge for all of us when we get into these kind of things, and President Trump has said it's not going to last long, but we know how that goes. Sometimes they tend to drag on a little bit longer than maybe they anticipate. We can't predict the future. So if it does drag on a little bit, that means gas prices, all that kind of keeps going up, I suppose. Then what if it drags on?
17: Yeah, I mean, and as we've said already, I mean, outcomes are unpredictable. So we don't know what's going to happen. Long term, it could keep energy prices higher for a while, and it could push inflation higher for a longer period of time. But instead of trying to guess all of that, I guess what we're saying this morning is retirees should ask a better question. What is my portfolio, or what is my retirement plan built to do in a worst case scenario? And that's what Troy was talking about. And when we stress test a portfolio, we'll go back to those points in time, like the financial crisis, or back even as far as 2000, the tech bubble and things like that. And we'll test your portfolio based on those scenarios, based on what happened during those times, and show you this is what your portfolio would have done during that particular point in time. Can you live with that? If it drops 20%, are you okay? Is it going to change your lifestyle? Are you going to have to change the way you live and things of that nature? Those are great looking glasses, if you will, just so you can kind of look back and say, okay, that's what my portfolio would have done then. This, if I owned exactly what I own right now, and that's kind of similar to what's going on right now. So maybe I should change some things, or maybe I need somebody to help me navigate this better. And that's when we put all of that together and put that in front of a prospect. Sometimes they may just say, no, it doesn't bother me at all. I think it's normal. So then you're okay. You know what your portfolio is going to do. But I guess what I'm saying to everybody that's listening this morning is, wouldn't you like to have that information? Wouldn't you like to have that kind of rear view mirror that you could say, okay, well, that's what I am possibly looking at in the future too. So I need to tweak it a little bit, or I need to just relax and say, okay, it's fine. But having that information allows you to make good decisions and not emotional decisions. And that's where we're always trying to drive people away from that. And, you know, this sounds like something that you guys want to look at. I mean, it's easy to do. All you do is call the office, 502-273-1188. You can set up a 15-minute coaching call with one of the coaches here at Mercurial Wealth Advisors. We'll kind of ask you some questions, find out where you are, find out what your concerns are. From there, we can actually put together a retirement 360 scorecard, which will show you where you are now and have that stress test in there so that you can actually see that reaction. So you can text the word plan to 502-273-1188. You can get that link. Go through the retirement scorecard process, get your own scorecard, then set up a 15-minute coaching call with one of the coaches here. And then you decide at that point, am I going through the whole process or am I just going to live with what I got? So that's what we've developed. And I think that's some true value that you can live with.
16: Glad you're with us today for Retirement 360 with Louisville's retirement coaches, Alan Mercurio and Troy Bolton of Mercurio Wealth Advisors. We're talking about the global turmoil going on. And Troy, let's talk about the market. What's maybe one of the biggest concerns that people have when we get into these situations?
18: I think the biggest concern that I see is volatility that's out there, just the ups and downs of everyday market. I mean, the other day, market started off down 1,000 points and then ended up for the day. So it's just extremely volatile right now. So when markets are volatile, it creates that uncertainty, and the market doesn't like it, and retirees don't like the uncertainty that's in the market. So if a portfolio declines when somebody's taking income in retirement, that introduces something called sequence of return risk or reverse dollar cost averaging, what we call it. It's basically taking money out when the market's down. So if the market's down 10%, your portfolio's down 10%, you're taking an additional amount, you're kind of kicking the horse when it's down. You're hurting your portfolio even more, and that can create permanent damages to your retirement income. So when we create that plan and look at your retirement 360 analysis, we want to look and see how your income is going to come in from retirement. We want to make sure it's coming in from multiple sources and not just relying on your market money, your at-risk money, but also having some safe sources of income coming in. That way, if there is volatility in the market, it won't hit your necessary income while you need it, because we need to make sure that income's coming in, even though the market is volatile out there.
16: So I guess really, Alan, when you think about it, it makes perfect sense to have a strategy. A lot of people don't have a strategy, though, in the first place. But is this maybe right, an opportunity to review? If we do have a retirement strategy, this is a time maybe to maybe revisit that?
17: Yeah, I mean, this is exactly when people should revisit their plan. And events like this really reveal whether your strategy is truly resilient and can withstand this volatility. And a good retirement plan is designed to handle the volatility, but the review helps you to identify any kind of weak spots that you might have that could become major problems. And that's why we offer this every week on the show, is making sure that, you know, folks are have the opportunity to do this. So the thing that you have to realize is no one can predict what's going to exactly happen in long-term events like this and how long this conflict's going to last. That's why we developed the retirement scorecard. The scorecard will point out things. It's not going to be specific and, you know, break down your fees or anything like that, but you are going to have to do a little bit more work for that. You're going to have to come in and actually go through the planning process to get that kind of information. But the scorecard is going to give you the information that there potentially is a gap there, or there's something there that you might want to address. You might want to fix this. And again, the way we've designed it, because you're going to get a link, you're going to go through it in the comfort of your own home, you're going to be able to answer those questions and determine whether you want to address this or not, or if this is something that's important for you to address. It's not important to us if it's not important to you. So we want to make sure that if it's something that you feel stress about, then let's address it. Let's get it taken care of. So you can text the word plan to 502-273-1188. You can get that link. Go through the retirement scorecard process, get your own scorecard, then set up a 15-minute coaching call with one of the coaches here. And then you decide at that point, am I going through the whole process or am I just going to live with what I got? So that's what we've developed. And I think that's some true value that you can live with.
16: Great opportunity for you. No cost, no obligation. There's no judgment either. The team is here to help if they can. They don't know if they can help you until you reach out. But the one thing you get out of this, clarity into your situation. 502-273-1188. We're just getting started on Retirement 360 with Louisville's retirement coaches, Alan and Troy, back with more retirement chatter right after this.
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16: 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I'm Mark Elliott. Any questions you have? Boy, I wonder if we could retire. I wonder if we're, you know, invested the right way. I wonder if our money's going to last as long as we need it to. I wonder if my loved ones will be okay if something happens to me. 502-273-1188. 502-273-1188. And of course, you can always go to the website, louisvillesretirementcoach.com. 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Maybe you'd want to attend. Most of them have no cost. louisvillesretirementcoach.com. So, Troy, you think about it. For the people that come in to sit down with you and Alan at Mercurial Wealth Advisors, that means they have really probably spent decades saving for retirement, you know, putting money in the 401ks, IRAs, and all of that, and watching their account balances grow. But when we get to retirement, one of the challenges is now, how in the world do we take our savings and create that reliable monthly income? Because we're no longer getting a paycheck from work. Now it's, we have to figure out how to get a retirement paycheck. What makes this transition from saving to spending so challenging for so many retirees, Troy?
18: I feel like it's a fear of missing out. We've been in such a growth pattern mentally because you're trying to save so much over the course of your career, whether it's 20, 30, 40 years, that you want to grow as much as possible. And the risk doesn't bother you as much because you know that you have time. But then when we start to build a plan and we talk about dialing that risk back a little bit to make sure that you don't take the big hits in the market downturn or a market crash, sometimes it's hard for some people to give up on that potential of growth because that's all they think about and they forget about the losses that they can get as well. So it's a mental thing. The mental part of retirement, not only about what I'm going to do for the next 20, 30 years with my time, but how do I need to change my risk? And can I mentally deal with that? That's a tough part. The psychology of retirement is not easy. And that's something we talk through during our appointment process is we have a conversation about what their goals are, what they want to accomplish, but then what it really takes to accomplish those goals and to make you feel comfortable with everything that's going on in the environment.
20: I think it's also a shift in mindset because, you know, you go all those years saving money, putting money into the 401k, like you said, Mark, and saving that money. And now you're starting to need to withdraw it in some form or fashion, whether it's set up in a systematic withdrawal pattern or maybe some kind of an annuity account or something like that that's paying you on a monthly basis. But you're watching those numbers potentially go the other direction and they've always went, you know, one direction. Hopefully they're going to continue going north or going up because of the growth and the allocation that you set on your portfolio. But occasionally you are going to have those years where it's going to take some of that return back from you and you're going to kind of go backwards. And that gets scary when you see things happen like that. When you see the market pull back a little bit, then you start thinking, oh my gosh, I'm actually spending it too. Or what could I have bought with the money that just disappeared out of my account? You know, I think that's all part of that psychological give back that you have to kind of go through when you're getting closer to retirement.
16: You know, one of the challenges I would think for me at 65 is I don't really know where I would pull from first and how I would do that. That's what I think would be one of the biggest things you can help your clients with. Because if we pull from the wrong
0: bucket, you know, at the wrong time, we can cause ourselves some issues down the road. There was the old 4% rule in the 90s. I imagine you have people that could pull 4% and be perfectly fine. Some could pull 5 mm-hmm. or 6 and be okay. Some need to pull 2 or 3, right? Everybody's situation is unique. Those rules of thumb strategies, the rule of 100. Hey, you're 65, so now it means 65% of your money is safe. 35% of your money can be in the markets, I guess. So those are rules of thumb. There's some basis for them, I guess, but you can't just run a retirement from the rules of thumb, I would think, Alan.
20: No, you have to have a strategy going into it, and that's why the plan is so important, because it kind of identifies those accounts that you're going to start to pull out of first. I have these conversations with clients all the time that, you know, they'll say, well, I want to take it out of this account over here. And even though this account over here is invested and it's making 7 or 8%, and I've got one account over here at the bank that's only drawing 1% or 1.5%, I still want to take it out of that one because they don't want to liquidate that cash account. They see that a cash account going down as, and that's their security blanket, so to speak. So they pull out of the wrong account, and the plan actually identifies all that. So we actually will help to, you know, outline this is the income plan that we're going to follow. And of course it's subject to change. I mean, you always, something could come up and you have to change it around a little bit, but having that knowledge, having that plan, using some of those rules of thumb, I mean, working backwards into them and saying, yeah, that still works here or whatever, I think is still a viable option. But again, you have to have that plan, and you have to have somebody that you can kind of bounce those ideas off of. And that's what the advisors here at Mercurial Wealth Advisors do for our clients, is just kind of first and foremost become that sounding board, but then also that voice of reason and saying, hey, did you think about it this way? So that's kind of the approach that we take.
0: 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I think they're mistaken. I think you certainly can play golf every day. But for those that can't, you need something to do. You got to retire to something. 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Troy, you brought up the psychology of money, the psychology of just our mindset, working, going from, you know, the accumulation phase, our working years, you know, saving.

0: and really look at how to accomplish what you want in the future.
1: Troy, do you find that your uncle is kind of like practicing retirement? Like, I wonder if it'll be okay if I retire. Let's ease off a little bit.
0: He's been able to practice for about the last 5 years. We have a pretty good system going here that we've created. So he gets to spend a little bit of time in Florida and down at the lake, and we still...
2: Life is good.
1: Life is good.
0: But you know, we still have him here in the office working.
1: Yeah, absolutely. And you think about it, Alan, really, I mean, when people get a little nervous about retirement, and I would imagine before they actually do retire, hey, do you think you could really live on that? You've been living on this while you were working. You think you could drop your income down 70% and be fine? Oh, yeah, I think we'll be fine. I mean, it's an idea for a lot of times to say, well, go ahead and try it first and see if you actually can.
2: It's kind of funny because I mean, I've told people that for years is that a year or two before retirement, if you know that, let's say your spouse is going to retire and he or she makes $70,000 a year or $80,000 a year, and you know, and you're going to rely on the other income, whatever that other income is, practice living on that, or practice living on Social Security and a small draw or something like that. Practice living on those numbers and see how it feels, see how it reacts. There's a couple of things that's going to happen from that. Number one, you're going to actually see how it feels to be retired and live on that smaller income. But then also the plus of that is that if you're still working for a year and you're trying this for a year, all that money that you're not using is being saved. So you're kind of doubling up on your savings during that year too. So it's a great idea to do it. Fortunately, I've been able to kind of do that a little bit, kind of practice retirement. And one of the things that I've found is that the advice that I've been giving over the last 20 years about what are you going to do with all that time, that has really become more and more real to me because I'm having to find out what to do with that time. So
3: that's why we developed the retirement scorecard. The scorecard will point out things. It's not going to be specific and, you know, break down your fees or anything like that, that you are going to have to do a little bit more work for that. You're going to have to come in and actually go through the planning process to get that kind of information. But the scorecard is going to give you the information that there potentially is a gap there, or there's something there that you might want to address. You might want to fix this. And again, the way we've designed it, because you're going to get a link, you're going to go through it in the comfort of your own home, you're going to be able to answer those questions and determine whether you want to address this or not, or if this is something that's important for you to address. It's not important to us if it's not important to you. So we want to make sure that if it's something that you feel stress about, then let's address it. Let's get it taken care of. So you can text the word plan to 502-273-1188. You can get that link. Go through the retirement scorecard process, get your own scorecard, then set up a 15-minute coaching call with one of the coaches here. And then you decide at that point, am I going through the whole process or am I just going to live with what I got? So that's what we've developed. And I think that's some true value that you can live with.
1: So halfway through the show today, we got a lot more to get to. We're going to talk more about, all right, how do you create reliable income in retirement? How does that happen? How do we do that? How do we go about that? That's what Alan and Troy will talk about next, right here on Retirement 360 with Louisville's Retirement Coaches. 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
4: I'm Pam Puzo. An emotional D-Day tribute from Secretary of War Pete Hegseth. During a ceremony in Normandy, France, he addressed the last living veterans of World War II.
5: They are a living embodiment of the warrior ethos we today revive at the Department of War.
4: D-Day marked the start of the campaign to liberate Nazi-occupied Europe. The controversies keep piling up against Democratic Senate candidate Graham Platner in Maine, who

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1: 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I'm Mark Elliott here with Alan Mercurio and Troy Bolton of Mercurio Wealth Advisors. 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You can always call them if you have questions. Boy, I've been wondering, the market's got a little bumpy. I'm not sure I'm set up the right way in my portfolio. Should I tweak it? Should I rebalance? Should I do this? Should I do that? I don't know. Call them and have a conversation. You got some questions or concerns? Just call and talk to them. There's no cost. 502-273-1188. 502-273-1188. We're talking about today your income in retirement. Alan, if you think about it, and you've been doing this for a long time, you got into the financial world back in 1986.
2: Mm-hmm.
1: Started your company in the 90s, and it's grown and grown and grown, and you've helped a lot of families figure out where they are on that road to retirement and kind of help guide them through their retirement. But at the end of the day, retirement planning, to me, seems like really it's about income planning. You buy that?
2: It's absolutely about income planning. I mean, I think you obviously have other facets of the plan that you have to take care of and you have to address, but the income portion is income sets your lifestyle. I've said that for years. It doesn't matter whether you're working or retired. Income sets your lifestyle. So it doesn't change when you stop going to work. You're still going to need income to buy your groceries, to pay your insurance premiums, to pay your taxes, to take your trips, to enjoy life. You're just going to need that income. So setting up a solid income strategy for those years, and it could be 10, 15, 25, 30 years in retirement. I was talking to a friend the other day that still has mom and dad both, and they're in their 90s. And that's awesome to have that type of longevity. But you got to plan for that. It just doesn't happen. You got to make sure you have that income, or those last several years could be kind of slim. So you want to make sure you have that income plan.
1: So, Troy, I think that's part of it, because my grandparents retired in the 70s. They had pensions, they had Social Security. Mm-hmm. So income was not their challenge at all. Well, I'm 65, and I don't have a pension. I've got a 401k, an IRA, or whatever, but I don't have any guaranteed income coming in other than Social Security. And I don't know how well that's guaranteed, since they've been telling us for the last decade it's going to run out of money by 2033, 34, or 35, and you're going to get, you know, 78 cents on the dollar. So that's kind of guaranteed. I'm not sure it's 100% guaranteed, but that's my guarantee, is Social Security. So the idea is, now I've got to figure out ways to create that income. What are some of the areas that maybe your clients at Mercurial Wealth Advisors, some of those other reliable income streams? There's options out there, I imagine.
3: Well, there are a lot of options. And before we get to that, I want to address that here in a minute. Talking about the income plan, you really need to figure out how much income you need. That's what's really going to set your income plan. That's what's going to start that income plan. Is
1: so how many people come in and know exactly what's going out and what they need to be, you know, what's going out, what's coming in? Yeah.
3: I can't name one. I might have one person over my 15-year career that comes in with everything written down, everything counted for. One person.
2: I think the majority of people come in thinking they know what they want. I mean, they'll come in with a number like, I want $5,000 a month. I want $10,000 a month, whatever that number is. But
3: well, to be able to
2: justify where that's coming from or whatever, I don't know.
3: I think most people look at, let's say my wife and I, we make $120,000 a year. And they say, I need $120,000 a year income just to keep the same lifestyle. But you got to back that down a little bit. Okay, I'm not contributing to 401ks now, so that might be 15% of my pay that I don't need. Might be saving another 10% to go into my savings. So there's buffers built within your current pay that you don't need. So setting down, writing down all your expenses, going through your checking account, going through your credit card bill, it's not fun, but it's necessary. It needs to be done to know exactly how much income you need coming in on a monthly basis. Once we figure out that number and what our basically income floor is that we need to live on a monthly basis, then we can start to use some of these tools that are in the toolbox. And there's multiple things that we can use, all depending on what you're really comfortable with. I think, Mark, you mentioned it. One of the fixed indexed annuities that you can generate some guaranteed income. It's pretty much like creating your own pension plan that still has a death benefit if you pass away, depending on the account that you look at. So it's ways to take maybe a portion of your portfolio and put in an account that's going to guarantee a paycheck for the rest of your life that still has some ability to grow within the market, depending on how the market does. But it's guaranteed no matter, based on the insurance company, what happens in the market, that you're still going to get that paycheck for the rest of your life. And like you mentioned, a lot of people don't feel that comfortable with Social Security guaranteeing that pay. So creating as many guaranteed income sources as possible, whether it's rent, whether it's Social Security pension, building your own pension plan, generating as much income as possible is the goal.
2: That's, I'm going to throw something in there just because we get this a lot. People talk about annuities and how bad they are, or they don't like them or whatever. But I can't tell you how many times I've met with clients in the last 5 to 10 years in a review and said, you know, that this annuity that we set up with them, it's paying them income. And I remind them, you know, I do this on every meeting. I remind them, remember, even if the account goes to zero, you're still getting a paycheck for the rest of your life. And if you set it up properly, then your spouse can get a paycheck. If you pass away, your spouse is going to get a paycheck for the rest of her life or his life. And they always look at me with this bewilderment, oh, really? Is that how it works? And, you know, that's why these products are so critical in many cases. And not in all cases, but in many cases, they're critical to a person's income plan because they are going to pay you income for the rest of your life. You know, again, that's depending on the insurance company. I mean, there's been very few instances where insurance companies have failed completely, and there's backup systems that kind of help that out anyway if they do. So, and I'm not trying to preach about insurance policies or anything like that, but I just did think that that's a viable part of the conversation. People forget about that. They put some money into one of these plans. They say, okay, well, it's not growing as much as my stock account is. Well, it's not supposed to. It's supposed to provide that income. That's the part behind it, or the job it's doing.
3: Yeah, I think what a lot of people miss out on is we just mentioned the word annuity because it's one of the tools that we have in our toolbox. People think that's all that we do, and it's definitely not. 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And just reaching out, setting that initial phone call with one of the advisors here in the office is the first step that you need to take. Call in to 502-273-1188 and request that retirement coaching call.
1: 502-273-1188, no cost to you. Alan, this is kind of fun. I was playing in a golf tournament, and I'm playing with a guy that's retired because I'm 65 now, so I get to play with old guys. A lot of them, most of them are retired now. They get a lot more time to play golf, but they're retired. But the guy was going, so you're still working? I go, yeah. I mean, I host a show with the team from Mercurio Wealth Advisors, Alan Mercurio and Troy Bolton. Do they ever talk about annuities? I go, yeah. He goes, I can't believe they talk about annuities. Those things have so many fees, they're just out of control. Why would anybody want to go into an annuity with all those fees? And I'm going, well, that's only really one type of annuity, that variable annuities have the high fees. I mean, there's fixed annuities, fixed index annuities that you can get with no fees in them if you want, but an income rider, maybe it's a percent. But I think they don't really understand the annuities, because if you like Social Security and you like a pension, then you would think you would like the annuity, because that's kind of what those are.
2: Yeah, and I think it all comes back to what you said originally. How do you build an income plan and sustain that income? So maybe that particular person, that guy that you're playing golf with, he might have $3 or $4 million sitting in savings, and he may not need that guaranteed income, just like Troy said. But the majority of, I shouldn't say majority, the person that's maybe only saved $300,000 or $400,000 over their lifetime, and they're looking at how do I add to that Social Security that I'm going to get and make sure that I'm going to have some income coming in, that so I don't have to feel like I'm pinching pennies in retirement. Maybe that's a good tool for you. But, you know, everybody's going to be different. It's all going to be customized, just like we talked about. The plan is going to fit your needs. And, you know, some people just, they do have biases against different types of products. And we bring it to the table and say, hey, this is going to work for you. But if you don't like that, here's maybe another option that we can create something similar, but
3: there's a lot of advisors out there that sell against annuities because they want the money under management so they can earn their annual fee.
1: And you guys do work under management. You guys do assets under absolutely. Management, then you work in the insurance world as well. Mm-hmm. I mean, you have both worlds where you are.
3: And that's what we've talked about, is using every tool that we can within our toolbox of investment things that are out there to build the plan for you that gets you to and through retirement. So when we're sitting down with people and they, I mean, we have clients that walk in, they're like, yeah, I'm just not getting the CD rates that I want. Last year I was getting a great rate and now I'm not. Banks just aren't offering it. But some of these fixed annuities do guarantee a really good rate, and they can be upwards of, I've seen 4 to 5.5%, depending on the company. And they usually lock that in for a little bit longer than a CD will, or than your local bank will. So there are options. You just have to be open to whatever options are out there. And that's what we try to do, is open people's eyes to and inform them on what their options are based on what their goals are. And that's why we offer something called the Retirement Scorecard. This is a simple questionnaire for you. It's designed to really look at your situation by the way you answer the questions on the questionnaire. And are you on track to pay more in taxes or less in retirement? Now, this isn't for everyone, but if you've saved over $500,000 for retirement, text the word plan to 502-273-1188. 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
1: You know, and it might be the most important phone call you make, because you are talking about the next 20, 30 years of your life. 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Now, can they help everybody? 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Are they a good fit for everybody? Nope. 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
1: 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Every once in a while, there'll be a cost because there's books involved. Most of the time, there is not a cost at all for you. 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Certainly, if you want to have a conversation with them, all the stuff that we talk about every week on this program, and you're, boy, here's my concern, though, Alan or Troy, what do you think of this? That's your opportunity to talk with them. There's no cost. 502-273-1188, 502-273-1188. And of course, text PLAN to 502-273-1188, or you can just go right to the website for the Retirement Scorecard. 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It's pretty simple, 502-273-1188. You answer a few questions in less than 5 minutes, you're going to have a better understanding of where you are, 502-273-1188. I'm Mark Elliott. Glad you are with us. We're going to finish up today with some timeless advice, we call it. You know, there are quotes that stick in our mind. Could have come from a parent, a grandparent, a coach, a teacher, or what have you. And I always like doing this when we do this. Alan, do you have a quote or something that somebody said to you, father, parent, teacher, coach, that stuck with you over all this time?
3: Can I say it for him?
1: Yeah, you can. Go ahead,
5: see what's saying.
3: I'm going to say it in his voice. You know, my dad used to tell me, make hay when the sun shines. That's my Alan impression.
1: There you go. All right. That was good.
3: Is that the one you would say?
5: That's it. That's it.
1: Troy, what about you?
3: I would probably quote my uncle quoting his father.
1: Yeah, there you go.
3: No, it's a great one. We've kind of lived by it here. And you out there listening, if you don't know, Alan is my uncle. So his father's my papaw. He did always say that, make hay when sun shines. And that's what our mentality has been here with our planning, taking advantages of certain things that are presented in front of you when you can.
1: Yeah, for me, I think it's the one I've seen that is you can't fool the person in the mirror, right? We can fool other people. You really can't fool yourself at the end of the day. All right, yeah. So here you go. These are some quotes, and there'll be some people you've heard of, maybe some that you haven't heard of, but I'm going to start with Benjamin Franklin. Alan, this is for you. Ben Franklin said this, an investment in knowledge pays the best interest. How do you think that relates to retirement?
2: Yeah, and I've heard it, an investment in knowledge also pays the best dividends. And I think that that's spot on. I mean, you know, when you start thinking about learning, and especially about retirement, the more you know about the rules of retirement, taxes, Social Security, healthcare, those are all things that you need to really focus on as you get closer to retirement. I mean, we do a lot of educational events here. Our company has been built on educational events over the years. And there's no way I could even put a number to the number of people that have come to our events and never come to a meeting, never became a client or whatever. But I feel very good about the fact that they left with more knowledge than they came with. And whether that helped them make a better decision on something that they were focused on at the time, or that they were had in, you know, in their mind at the time, it just makes me feel good about what we do. And
3: well, that's how we start our presentations. We have two goals in mind. And we always say this with every presentation we do. We want everybody in the room to learn something of value. And we want you to learn something about us as a company. So you know, you're 100% correct. Education has been the foundation of what we do.
2: Yep.
1: All right, Troy, this one is for you. And it's really because we know that you're a poet at heart, right?
3: Yeah, I didn't know it.
1: Yeah. Maya Angelou, famous award-winning American poet, civil rights activist, has said this. You can only become truly accomplished at something you love. Don't make money your goal. Instead, pursue the things you love doing, and then do them so well that people can't take their eyes off of you. That's a pretty good one.
3: That's pretty powerful when you really think about it. And I feel like within our discovery visit, that's what we try to break down. We try to focus on, you know, not the money, not what investments people have. It's focusing on what you want to do with basically the rest of your life. You've gotten to this point, you're at halftime, getting ready to retire. What do you want to do? What are your goals? What type of purpose are you trying to create from here on out? And then using the money as a tool to allow you to accomplish that. Because when I have conversations with people and they're talking about their friends or buddies that are flying around, doing all this traveling, and some people say, oh, I want that as my lifestyle. Or some people are like, that's exhausting. I want to volunteer at my church. I want to get more involved in other stuff. Everybody's situation looks different, and it's figuring out what makes you happy and what puts a smile on your face and doing the best thing for your family.
1: 502-273-1188. If you'd like to sit down with the team at Procura Wealth Advisors and talk about the things that you're hoping for out of your retirement, you better have a plan and a strategy, though, for that to come true. 502-273-1188. Alan, Paul Samuelson was the first American to win the Nobel Memorial Prize in Economic Sciences for his fundamental contributions to nearly all branches of economic theory. I've never heard of it.
2: I didn't know that.
1: But anyway, there you go. He said this, investing should be more like watching paint dry or watching grass grow. If you want excitement, take $800 and go to Las Vegas. that's kind of the hard concept, I would think, for, you know, because I think a lot of people probably come in and go, what's the rate of return I'm going to get on my money, right?
2: Yeah, they do. And a lot of times people will base their success on what rate of return they got that year. And I think what he's reminding us is investing shouldn't feel like a thrill ride at the fair or at the amusement park or whatever. Chasing quick wins usually leads to quick losses. So I think real investing, especially for retirement, is about discipline. It's about patience. It's about letting time work in your favor and making sure that you have that plan built out in that tolerance for risk that you can stand, you know, and you can deal with or live with on a day-to-day basis. So I like the quote, and we've talked about that a couple times in the show, is that, or you want excitement, go to Vegas and make sure that you plan on using money that you don't plan on bringing back, because most of the time you're not going to bring it back with you. So I think that's what he's talking about.
1: Yeah. There. Yeah. Good one. All right, Troy, this one's for you. And then we'll let Alan wrap up today's show with the final one. George Washington, the first president of the United States. He says, we must consult our means rather than our wishes. So you're going to have a talk with Ashley about that. Ashley, my phone's dinging a lot with your purchases. Let's consult our means rather than our wishes.
3: Yeah, that conversation tends to come up more than I'd prefer. But I think everybody really needs to look at that and not just, you know, how much am I making? How much can I spend? It's what kind of lifestyle? When do I want to retire? It's, you got to look at this stuff in your 40s. I mean, yes, you can be risky with your investments. You can have an aggressive, diversified portfolio. But when do I want to retire? When can we? How am I going to create that income? How much are we putting back? Do we really need to spend money on this? It's still focusing on all that. It's not just going, you know, 100 miles an hour down the road and trying to grasp on to whatever you can. You really need to sit down, plan it out, have that conversation. My wife and I have it a lot, at least once a month, to talk about where we're at, talk about what we're doing, because I don't want to work for the rest of my life. I do want to step back and retire. I'll probably still be involved in what I do, but I do want to step back and not have to work day to day. So you have to have that conversation, know what your goals are from day one, I feel like.
1: Yeah, I like that one too. There's no doubt. I wish I would have consulted my means more than my wishes. Maybe I'd be retired at 65.
3: And it's a hard thing to do. Yeah. It's, we're all trying to keep up with the Joneses, and we all get stuck in that merry-go-round.
1: All right, final one to you, and there's like 2 minutes left, Alan, so you can just take it from here. This one comes from Eleanor Roosevelt, FDR's wife, and she said this one, which is really kind of what we do every week on this show, I think, this what this one goes to. She said, it takes as much energy to wish as it does to plan.
2: Oh, that's a good one. That's a good one. And we've also said hope is not a strategy, you know, so you've got to plan, build your plan and work your plan, I think is the way it goes. But, you know, absolutely saying, you know, hoping the markets stay up or the taxes stay low, that's not the strategy, folks. You have to make sure that you are building that plan and that you are then implementing that plan to the best of your ability. And by doing that, it's like we've used that phrase before also, that, you know, when you go on vacation, if you don't know where you're going, any road will get you there. So you got to have a strategy for what you want in retirement. We talk about that in our discovery meetings. We actually build a lot of time into that meeting to make sure that we understand exactly what you're trying to accomplish in retirement. What's your best retirement look like to you? We get that out of you. Then we build that plan to help you start to craft that plan for yourself. This is not something that we build for our clients. It's something that we kind of co-create with our clients and help them understand exactly what they're doing. So building a plan and making sure that you know that you have a end game in mind, that's what we're going to help you do. If you'd like to do that, if you'd like to kind of start in that process, there's a couple ways to get started. You can get your own retirement scorecard by texting the word plan, P-L-A-N, to 502-273-1188. You'll receive a link to the retirement scorecard. Once you get that, you're going to answer a few questions, and it's going to show you a number of different things about your plan. It's going to tell you whether potentially you're overpaying taxes or are you, you know, set up for the lowest tax brackets available for you, and how that's going to affect your plan going forward. But again, this is not for everybody. 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
2: The fighting continues. I'm Paul Stevens, Fox News. The U.S. and Iran continuing to exchange fire, with the U.S. intercepting several missiles intended for Gulf allies.
3: Iran once again firing over both ballistic missiles and drones on their neighbors here in the Gulf, raising questions over the future of a possible peace deal between the U.S. and Iran. Now, U.S. CENTCOM confirming those strikes happening after its forces struck Iranian radar sites and shot down four one-way attack drones. U.S. officials say Iran then fired seven ballistic missiles towards both Kuwait and Bahrain. CENTCOM confirming six of those missiles were intercepted and the seventh did not reach its intended target. Now, Iran continues to leverage what's happening in Lebanon. Despite a U.S.-backed ceasefire, Israeli forces and Iranian-backed militant group Hezbollah are still exchanging strikes. Iran's foreign minister says if the fighting doesn't stop in Lebanon, then the entire war could restart.
2: And that's Fox's Jeff Paul in Dubai. The interior minister from Pakistan reportedly making his way to Tehran to try and continue talks between the U.S. and Iran. Monthly job numbers coming in higher than expected for May, surprising analysts now 2 months in a row.
4: The Department of Labor reported a gain of 172,000 jobs in May, more than analysts expected. And the March and April jobs numbers were revised up by 93,000 jobs. The president told reporters on Air Force One Friday,
5: "I hope the market starts to learn that when you have good numbers, the market should go up, not down."
4: But hot hiring and higher inflation could lead the Fed, under the new chair, Kevin Warsh, to raise interest rates. The president said he trusted Warsh.
5: "The reason they go down is if it's doing well, people say, no, we have to stop inflation. And it doesn't mean inflation. In fact, it could be just the opposite."
4: The numbers showed average hourly wages rose 3.4% compared to last May. Jessica Rosenthal, Fox News.
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2: No peace in sight. I'm Roger Stern, Fox News. Despite President Trump's hope that the Iran war ends soon, Iran is still attacking other nations as the U.S. fires on Iran. Fox's Jeff Paul in Dubai with a tangled chain of events.
3: Officials involved with CENTCOM say those strikes happened hours after its forces struck Iranian radar sites and shot down four one-way attack drones. U.S. officials say Iran then fired seven ballistic missiles towards Kuwait and Bahrain. CENTCOM confirming six of those missiles were intercepted and the seventh did not reach its intended target. Iran continues to leverage what is happening in Lebanon. Despite a U.S.-backed ceasefire, Israeli forces and the Iranian-backed militant group Hezbollah are still exchanging strikes. Iran's foreign minister says if the fighting doesn't stop in Lebanon, then the entire war could restart.
2: Pakistan's interior minister is on the ground in Tehran today working to revive stalled negotiations between Iran and the U.S. The state rested its case in the trial of a Texas teen accused of stabbing someone at a track meet. Fox's Brooke Taylor in McKinney, Texas.
4: Several of these teen witnesses testified that they thought it was odd that Carmelo Anthony was sitting under another school's team tent. One student testified that Anthony was asked to leave roughly 15 times. Prosecutors say the confrontation escalated when Anthony pulled out a 5-inch folding knife from his backpack and stabbed Austin Metcalf in the chest. Jurors were shown grainy surveillance footage that appeared to show this physical confrontation just lasted a matter of seconds. Anthony has pleaded not guilty to murder. His attorneys argue that he acted in self-defense and out of fear.
2: If Carmelo Anthony is convicted of first-degree murder, he could get a life sentence. 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
5: Hello, everyone. This is Ainsley Earhart. Thank you for...
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15: You are listening to Let's Garden with Scott Berline. That's him. I'm me. I'm here with John and Jim, two good buddies of mine. John Butcher from Madison Tree Care. You guys, tree care and landscape. You were just on, what, 2 or 3 weeks ago?
16: Something like that.
15: Yep. Yeah. Yep. You were so good. So good. I had to bring you right back.
16: Thank you for having me.
15: You're welcome. You're welcome. And Jim Hansel, our buddy, both of me and John, we like this guy, Jim Hansel, kind of a long and different career in horticulture. You've run nurseries, you taught at a high school and also at UC, University of Cincinnati, horticulture mm-hmm. classes. You're also, what is education administrator for Great Oaks?
17: Yeah, I'm assistant director of teaching and learning at Great Oaks and adjunct faculty at UC.
15: Yeah, and both of them, great horticulturists who can answer any question, and we'll be glad to take your calls. Reminder that you can join the fun on Facebook, In the Garden. Ron Rothis is running that, and you can join all these past shows on podcasts at Let's Garden with Scott Berline at your favorite podcast source or at the iHeart app. So as always, we're going to start today with the national days of, months of, weeks of, whatever, because, it gives my life meaning, at least for the next 10 minutes or so.
17: Nice.
15: Yeah. So, I missed that last week. I forgot that, we're starting a new month, June. So, we're actually catching up a little bit, but, June. June is the month of all these things, National Safety Month. And you know what they say, being safe slows you down too much.
16: That's interesting.
15: Yeah.
17: That's got to hit you pretty hard, John.
16: I mean, for sure.
17: Tree care and all the stuff you're doing.
15: Is that your approach to safety?
16: Is that it slows us down? Absolutely not. Safety's the top priority. If you don't get that right, everything else falls apart.
15: You're right. You're right. Take the time to be safe. I have not always followed that advice, but it's important. And as I've grown older and suffered many injuries, I agree with that 100%.
16: Learning the hard way.
15: Learning the hard way twice, sometimes three times.
16: Yes.
15: Men's Health Month. PTSD Awareness Month, LGBTQIA Pride. A lot of letters. It seems like they're being added all the time. Great Outdoors Month, Candy Month, Pollinators Month.
17: Hey, there you go.
15: Everybody's in horticulture is interested in pollinators.
16: It's a great one.
15: It's a good one. Yep. Always a point of conversation on this show, usually at least. Adopt a Cat Month. Nope. Been there, done that.
17: Yeah.
15: Nope. Home Ownership Month, which means what? Garden comes with a house. You got a garden.
17: Absolutely.
15: Absolutely. Iced Tea Month, Caribbean Heritage
16: Month. Sweet or unsweet?
15: Just says iced tea. And is it iced tea or iced tea?
16: I think one's a wrapper and the other one's a drink. I'm not sure which one's which.
15: Okay. We'll have to look into that during the break. We'll
17: think go, it right, John.
15: Go into that. Fruit and Veggie Month. Okay.
17: There we go.
15: Grow your fruits and veggies.
17: Back out in the garden. And
15: Country Cookie Month. My God. I had the best fried chicken once on a towboat where, like, towboats have a chef or a cook. And it's usually a widow from the South, and cooking is unbelievable. And she cooks all day. There's always food.
17: Where was the towboat?
15: I got on it up at Markland Dam up near past Moscow, yeah. New Richmond, and got off in Louisville.
16: Was it for a tour? Like just
15: I was recreation? Doing a. It was in college. I was doing a documentary on towboats on the Ohio River.
17: Was this like fun. In the late 1800s? Or?
15: It was. Okay. Yeah, we were on VHS tape. It was or a quarter inch tape. I forget what it was, but yeah, it was fun. It was pretty cool. Camping month, migraine and headache awareness month. And my point on that one is find the source.
17: Yeah, exactly.
15: Who is it that's causing your headache? You know, and get them out of your life. Zoo and aquarium month. I work at a zoo. Saw nothing in the company newsletter about it, but I usually don't read it.
17: Oh, man.
15: Soul food month, which is right there with country cooking. Just very similar. African American music month, the headwaters of nearly all good music. Oddly enough, it's also accordion month, which is a weird instrument that is a very important part of some really cool music and also polka.
17: Oh, man.
16: Do you play the accordion, Scott?
15: I do not. My mom did.
16: Really?
15: Yeah.
17: Wow.
15: Yeah.
16: Little known facts.
15: Yeah. Rose month. Give a month.
17: Man, yeah. My roses took a hit this spring.
15: Yeah. Roses are hard to grow around here. Give a bunch of balloons month and say, might as well call it break a kid's heart month. Yeah, heart month. Exactly. It's like kids love the balloon. They pop. They kid cry, cries. And the parent tries to find some life lesson to impart out of the whole sad situation. It's just not good. Papaya month, DJ month. I'm technically a DJ here.
17: Yeah.
15: Turkey lovers month, about as far from November as they could get it.
17: Wow.
15: Have people thinking about turkey again. First and second weeks of June, CPR awareness month. Good idea. Bed bugs awareness month. Ugh.
16: Ugh.
15: Flag football month, community health improvement week. Oh, these are weeks. Yeah, that's right. Play catch week. That's always a good thing for a dad to do or a mom to do with the kid. For God's sake, clothesline week.
17: Wow. Is that like clotheslining people running toward you, or is that hanging your clothes on a clothesline?
15: I would assume.
16: Interesting question.
15: Yeah.
16: Yeah, like WWF
17: clothesline. Yeah, right.
16: Ooh. Little Hulk Hogan.
15: Guess what?
17: R.I.P.
16: Yep.
15: It's gardening week.
17: Hey.
15: Yay.
17: Perfect week to be here.
15: Yeah. And that's why I had you here, Jim.
17: That's awesome.
15: Yeah.
16: This week or is it catch up?
15: No, this is this week.
16: Actually, this week.
15: Yeah.
17: Nice.
15: Yeah. National League, Little League week, National Flag week. Today, June 6th, Saturday, play outside day. Bubbly day, as in be bubbly and happy.
17: Okay.
15: Trails day, D-Day was held today.
16: What's Trails Day mean? What's that?
15: About recognizing our national trails.
17: Oh.
15: Get out and walk and hike and bike and see nature. Black Bear Day, which you might find on the trail.
17: Hiking, right.
15: Yeah. Eyewear Day, Applesauce Cake Day, the Big Treat Lobby, big deal on these things. National Gardening Exercise Day. So
16: gardening exercise.
15: Yeah, I think gardening is good exercise. It's sort of light. Unless, you're picking up heavy, heavy things. It's not very, I don't think it's ever very good for your cardio. So you got to kind of do that too. But it's good to be outside. That's healthy.
17: Definitely.
15: All those things. Tomorrow, June 7th, Cancer Survivors Day, VCR Day.
17: That's still around?
15: I guess it's sort of retro. You know,
16: Scott has one.
15: Somewhere. Yeah. Yeah. Boone Day to celebrate Dan Boone. Monday, National Best Friends Day.
16: Wow.
15: We're all best friends,
16: so,
15: right?
16: So sweet.
15: Yeah, it's very nice. And Name Your Poison Day. So that's like choosing the best of the worst. It's like how you vote, what you eat, what you drink, you know, kind of sort of
17: that
15: choices.
17: That could be dangerous if you celebrate Best Friends Day and Best Poison Day.
15: To name your poison day.
17: Yeah, it could be pretty bad.
15: Could lead to trouble.
17: I agree.
15: Yep. Upsy Daisy Day, to remember each day as a gift. Carry on with a smile.
17: Wow.
16: A little positivity. I like it.
15: It doesn't hurt a thing, does it?
16: Love it.
15: Tuesday, Donald Duck Day, Strawberry Rhubarb Pie Day.
16: What's Donald Duck Day mean?
15: Can either of you do the Donald Duck thing?
16: I have kind of, but I'm embarrassed to do it.
15: Yeah.
16: I'm not going to go
15: any further.
16: Thanks
15: for the try.
17: I'll let John field the question.
16: I thought you meant wearing a shirt.
15: Oh, God. That's images.
17: Not a good thing. Next.
15: Okay. Next one is Call Your Doctor Day. Now, is this the dumbest thing in the world? What doctor wants you to randomly call him to wish him a happy Call Your Doctor Day?
17: I think we should do that. Just flood the phone lines with happy, thank you, doctor.
15: You're going to get charged.
17: Yeah,
15: insurance will not cover.
17: Not cover.
15: Earl Day. So celebrate the Earls in your life.
17: Okay.
15: Earl Scruggs. That's the only other
17: one
15: I can remember.
17: The only one I can think of.
15: Forklift Safety Day. Black Cow Day, which is a fancy way of saying root beer float. I think it's French. Egg Roll Day. Iced Tea Day. So it's Iced Tea Month and Day. The repetitive thing. They're taking no chances.
17: Wow.
15: Herbs and Spices Day. Frosted Cookie Day. And Ballpoint Pen Day. And I looked into this a little bit. 1930, Laszlo Biro was watching kids play with marbles in the mud. Noticed that when they trailed off into clean pavement, they left a trail. And from that, he created the ballpoint pen. Wow. Here are my thoughts on the ballpoint pen. Okay, so think about how they're made and they get to you. So oil is pumped from Indonesia. It's sent to China to make plastic. The plastic is made into all the parts of a pen. It is ink, wherever they make ink is, you know, put in a big tanker and shipped to the plant.
16: Squids. They get it all from squids.
15: They all get it all from squids. And if that tanker ever spills, it'll blacken an entire city.
17: Yes.
15: So it is then made into pens, which are taken by train to a port and trucks and whatever, put on a ship, come to the United States. From there, let's say it's Los Angeles. From there, they're put on a train and sent to Chicago. They're put on a truck, come to Cincinnati, in our case.
17: Mm-hmm.
15: And from there, like the big warehouse, they're distributed to Walmart, let's say. And then you go to Walmart and you buy 10 Bic pens for $1.27. How is that possible? I don't know.
17: I thought we were supposed to be paperless society by now.
15: Well, we're not getting any closer.
17: We're not.
15: It's possible, but we don't do it.
16: And printer ink is still $1 million.
15: Yeah.
17: Exactly.
15: Thursday, Making Life Beautiful Day, German Chocolate Cake Day, Nurse's Assistant Day, and Corn on the Cob Day. Maybe a little bit early.
17: Yeah.
15: You know, if you get it brought up from Mexico, you can celebrate Corn on the Cob Day. Friday, finally, wrapping it up, National Loving Day. Oh, dear.
17: Oh.
15: Peanut Butter Cookie Day, Jerky Day, Red Rose Day, and Movie Night. I am running out of time. We will go to break. I will skip the whole thing about the baked treat cabal for now. I've got some revelations I will share next week. But we'll take a break. And when we come back, we'll talk some of our favorite, very favorite plants.

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0: Welcome back. You're listening to Let's Garden with Scott Berline. I am here with horticultural illiterati, John Butcher from Madison Tree Care and Landscape.
1: Yes.
0: And Jim Hansel from just a great horticulturist.
2: From my home garden.
0: From his home garden. He's also an administrator at Great Oaks.
3: Yep. Great campuses. Yep.
0: Yep. Yep. My favorite part of the show just arrived, talking plants, our favorite plants right now. And I am going to start it off just to set the tone. Speaking of setting the tone, we were just talking during the break about how John is always a ray of sunshine, always finding the positive.
1: Oh, that's so nice.
0: So important. See, he even found positive. He wasn't embarrassed. He was like, that's nice.
2: I know. Yeah.
1: Scott, oh, you were trying
2: you
1: to embarrass me.
2: I didn't. Scott, I just to put that out there.
1: I didn't take it as a negative until just now. It just hit me.
0: Oh, dear. No, it wasn't meant that way.
2: Sorry, John.
0: Though I do tend towards the negative because I just think it's funny.
2: It is National Friend Week. Is that, we hear that on this last
0: It was. Segment. Best yeah. Friend Week.
2: It's all good, John.
1: I like it. Thank you.
0: So I'm going to launch off. It's not like one of my absolute favorite plants, but it's a good one. And it's one that's trending. Everybody seems to be interested, especially people outside of horticulture. Elderberry. Mm. You know, big native shrub.
2: Yep.
0: It's in full bloom right now. It has edible fruit, not very tasty fruit, but apparently full of antioxidants. And you can actually eat the flowers. And talk about a tough shrub. You can just stick it anywhere. I literally took branches I had cut off, like quarter inch bigger branches one winter, just stuck them in the soil and every one of them grew that easy.
1: When you say eating the flowers, how do you eat the flowers of that? I wasn't aware of this.
0: Apparently. Okay. So Mark Wessel was on the show a few weeks ago and talked about this. You can sort of infuse them in things to add flavor to like drinks.
2: So you just don't pull them off the shrub and eat them.
1: Not like a deer browsing.
0: You could. Wow. But I don't know how it tastes.
2: Wow.
0: But he talked about making simple syrup out of it.
2: Oh.
0: As bourbon lovers,
2: that
0: has potential.
2: Huh.
0: And again, the berries, I don't know what all, I know they make wine from it.
2: Yeah.
1: Wines, jams, jellies, that kind of stuff.
0: Yeah.
2: Yep.
0: You know, yeah, when you make jam and jellies, what are you doing? You're taking whatever fruit you've got and then a bunch of sugar and lemon juice. And so you can make anything taste good with enough sugar and lemon juice.
1: Right. It's like Kool-Aid.
0: Yep. So, Jim, you have a plant in mind. Is that right?
2: I do. Not anything special, but just something that caught my eye as I was leaving this morning. I've got a really nice Annabelle hydrangea.
0: Yeah.
2: That's pretty close to my front porch. And I think the thing I like about it right now is the light captures the night light. The flowers are white.
0: The golden hour light
2: just kind of captures that white, just pops in the middle of the night. And I did something a little different with it this year. Usually I cut it back to the ground pretty hard.
0: Uh-huh.
2: And I didn't get to that garden task on time this year.
0: Ooh,
2: and it started leafing out.
0: Bad Jim.
2: So I only cut it back by half. So now it's almost five and a half feet tall, and it's just covered in white flowers. So yeah. I think maybe every other year I'll cut it back hard and just kind of see what it does this summer.
0: Keep it trained down. Yeah. I've had one for years, and you talk about it's one of those white flowers that's truly white,
2: yep,
0: which is really cool. I have never really pruned mine back much, and it's held up really nice. It's a little drier than it wants to be there, so
2: yep,
0: it kind of wilts sometimes.
2: Yep.
0: But only 1 year did I have kind of a flopping issue.
2: Well, that's, you know, your point about being dry is a good, I like that as an indicator plant.
0: Yes.
2: So I try not to water my garden unless it's, I look for that plant. Maybe there's a couple of other indicator plants in my garden. It's like, oh, I got to get some water out there.
0: Yeah.
2: But that's one of them.
0: John, what do you got in mind?
1: I've really been enjoying the butterfly weed are in bloom now.
0: Yes.
1: Those are looking really good.
0: Asclepias.
1: Yep.
0: Tuberosa.
2: Yeah.
1: That's right. But those are in bloom and looking great at the moment. And I really like the Allium perennials. There's a bunch of different cultivars of those. Millennium. One that's really popular. But there's a bunch that are just fantastic plants. The deer don't seem to mess with them.
0: Yeah.
1: Gives a nice pop of color.
0: So the butterfly weed, dry, hot, sunny, usually.
1: Yep.
0: Great pollinator attractor and also a host plant for monarchs.
1: So it goes with the pollinator.
0: It sure does. Yeah. It just, you nailed it with that one. Oh, we are already up against a break, but in the alliums, let's go ahead and mention those. Millennium is kind of rejuvenated the whole idea of alliums as an ornamental plant.
2: Yep.
0: And it's been followed with probably 7, 8, 10 new varieties, all a little different. Some pink, some blue, some tall, some low. All of them easy to grow, full sun, easy to divide, deer proof. Just great plants, so easy to use. You're listening to Let's Garden with Scott Berline. When we come back, more talk about our favorite plants right now. Give us a couple minutes. We'll be right back.

0: Hey, Gary Sullivan here.
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0: One.

0: Welcome back. You're listening to Let's Garden with Scott Berline. I'm here with two good-looking and very smart gentlemen, John Butcher from Madison Tree Care and Landscape and Jim Hansel. And we are available to take your calls and answer any question you might have that has anything to do with horticulture.
1: Scott's eyes aren't quite as good as they used to be, I don't think.
2: No, I think he's, yeah. You need prescription glasses.
0: Nice if you guys could see what, if the listeners could see what I'm looking at right now, they would be in agreement, 100% agreement with me.
1: We have great faces for radio.
2: Yeah, exactly.
0: No. You guys are being way too modest. Anyway, we were talking about alliums, and Jim, you mentioned that you wanted to talk about a couple.
2: Yeah, there's a couple, maybe off the beaten path alliums. I've got a variety in my garden called Eros that
0: I haven't heard of that.
2: It's a smaller one. Flowers are light lavender. I don't know, probably about 3 to 4 inches across. And that was a doer for me this spring. It looked good for probably about, I don't know, five weeks.
0: It's one of the earlier blooming.
2: It's an earlier blooming one. It lasted about 6 weeks. It looks like it's going to be a really good dried plant.
0: Huh.
2: So a friend of mine was over last weekend and took a few cuttings. So she's going to let me know how well that works. And the other allium I wanted to mention is Allium stipatum. It's also a little bit earlier of a bloomer.
0: Mm-hmm.
2: White, pure white bloom.
0: Huh.
2: And you mass that up about, you know, 5 to 7 or maybe even 11, 12, 13 bulbs. And you just get a really nice show. It's an early bloomer, but it's really nice.
0: All the alliums are ornamental onions. Yep. And what do you know the common name for stipatum?
2: I don't know the common name for that one. Sorry. Okay. That's not a great
0: one. Where would you find that? Is that like a catalog?
2: So, yeah, usually it's catalog. Okay. Unfortunately, I've never seen that local available.
0: Well, that's the cool thing about alliums is you can buy a lot of them from the bulb catalogs.
2: You can.
0: And, you know, buy quite a few for relatively
2: cheap. Yep, yeah, for sure.
1: Are these ones that are going to grow taller with like the big bulb way up high above the plant?
2: Yeah, that's a good question, John. So the stipatum, the white allium, is a little bit bigger. There's a cultivar called Mount Everest that's really nice, performs really well. It's going to be probably, I don't know, 30 inches off the ground, whereas Eros is only about 12 to 18 inches off the ground. The Eros bulbs are pretty small. So I'm eager to see what it does. This is the first year for my garden. We'll see how much it kind of builds up.
0: And that's Eros as in bow and arrows?
2: E-R-O-S.
0: E-R-O-S. Eros is in the goddess of love.
2: Correct.
0: Woo. All right.
2: All right.
0: You got to have that in your garden.
2: Absolutely.
0: Yeah. I want to mention a couple that are little ground covers that are really, really nice that don't get a lot of attention, but they should. Saxifraga, Stolonifera, and Vecchiana. I think one is Stolonifera's common name is strawberry begonia or mother of thousands. I've never heard that one before, but and I don't know that there's a common name for Vecchiana. These are definitely like catalog type plants. So those sometimes you'll see Stolonifera or strawberry begonia in garden centers.
2: Are you growing that one?
0: I'm growing both.
2: Okay.
0: And they're just fantastic deep shade ground covers that outcompete weeds, you know, and they stay low, they spread nicely, and after a few years, you'll get a little spike with beautiful little white flowers.
2: Wow.
0: I absolutely love both of them. The strawberry begonia has sort of a fuzzy, almost variegated leaf. I think usually you buy a cultivar of some kind, and it's definitely a variegated leaf. And then the Vecchia has kind of got a purple underside, looks a little glossier. Otherwise, they're impossible to tell apart, but they love pretty dry shade, and they do a really nice job just covering the ground. One of them, the Vecchiana at my house is actually out competing a Carex.
2: That's saying something.
0: Yeah, tough plants and very nice.
1: Do you have any experience with deer resistance on those? Have you tested that water?
0: No, I have both of them in my backyard, which is fenced, so I don't know, but they, you know, it seems to me like some of the very lowest growing plants the deer don't usually bother.
2: How tall are these plants?
0: The foliage is right on the ground,
2: so it's three inches. Tight.
0: Yeah, okay. It's real nice and low.
2: Wow.
0: Yeah.
2: Yeah, they might not be able to browse it. Sometimes the way their mouths are are designed, and they just can't.
0: They're lazy. I'm sure if they got hungry enough,
2: they're going to eat all your other plants.
0: Yeah, they'll eat the tall ones first. Exactly. They don't have to bend over for so much.
2: Exactly.
1: Where do you get plants like this at, Scott?
0: I think these might be available from gardens or what is it? Plant Delights, and other mail order companies like that. But I have seen strawberry begonia once in a while in garden centers. Yeah,
2: yeah,
0: so pretty good. What's your next plant, Jim?
2: I hate to say this, but I'm kind of into the gomphrenas right now. I've got, you know.
0: Why do you hate to say that?
2: Annual plant. I don't know. I'm kind of giving some common ones, but I got added some gomphrena, taller gomphrena in my garden yesterday, actually, one called Fireworks.
0: Yeah, that's a great standard.
2: It's just.
0: This is an annual.
2: It's an annual.
0: And what's the common on gomphrena? I think most people just
2: draw
0: call
2: flower,
0: it,
2: maybe?
0: Maybe.
2: I think.
0: Most I people, I think, just call it gomphrena. But
2: I think the thing that I like about gomphrena, I used some last summer from the ping pong series, and they're doers.
0: Yeah.
2: I mean, I had flowers
0: dry sun,
2: killing frost, not just a frost. But I like this Fireworks because I'm using annuals a little bit differently. We all have a common friend, Elmer Grosser, out of Diefenbacher Greenhouses, and you know, he's kind of the annual guru in town. And
0: yes.
2: And he's helping me kind of understand wherever there's a blank spot in my garden, just throw an annual in there.
0: Yeah.
2: So yeah. I've been filling this space with this gomphrena. So it's got like an underplanting of newer plants that I just put in there. Mm-hmm. So it's giving them a little bit of shade. I can water a little bit less. And I just got these beautiful purple flowers that they'll go to frost.
0: Go continuously. And like a lot of annuals, it's producing flowers from Mother's Day or whenever you put it in till hard frost.
2: Yep.
0: And serving pollinators the entire time. It's an easy way to get that continual bloom in your garden that pollinators need.
2: Yep.
0: Yeah. I love that plant.
2: Yeah, me too.
0: And no shame involved.
2: Yeah,
0: no.
2: Thank you.
0: And this isn't about common versus rare.
2: Okay.
0: This is about what you're loving right now. Yeah. So what are you loving right now, John?
1: You know, this is a little bit of a generic, widespread thing, but I love the stone crop, sedum.
0: Yeah.
1: There's just so many different varieties. It's hard to believe that one of these could be related to the other. They look so different in the way that they grow. Okay. And there's just like 100 different interesting ones, and they're, you know, have different purposes, a lot of good ground covers, some smaller perennials. But I just find that whole genus so fascinating.
2: That's a slippery slope. At one time, I had 27 different varieties.
0: You can become a collector really fast.
2: Real scary.
0: Yeah.
2: But they're absolutely worth it.
0: It's funny you mentioned it being a genus and a lot of differences in it. The taxonomists have been at work.
2: Yep.
0: They blew it up into 7 or 8 impossible to remember words and just unpronounceable words for like new genuses, genera out of sedum, and just another reason to loathe taxonomists.
1: They give it to us. I wasn't even aware. I'm not up to date that they've done all this changing.
0: I only found out like 3 weeks ago.
2: Hypotelephelium is one.
0: Yeah, it's just
2: sedum. There's sedums to me.
0: There's still a sedum.
2: Right.
0: Yeah, it's like, yeah, I know why I don't have to learn the new ones because I don't have that many years left to live.
2: Yeah,
0: exactly. I'm not going to waste my time.
2: I was
0: going to
2: say, you know you're getting old when you're curmudgeon-y about Latin name change of a plant.
0: I'll just outlive this.
1: Speaking of old, though, I do remember my grandmother always had, on my mom's side, she would have these pots with the holes in the side and the hens and chicks hanging out of them, which I don't know why that's so fun for me, but I just always cared for that plant.
2: Yeah, my grandmother had that too.
0: Leeks. Yeah, those are fun.
2: House leeks. I think they call them house leeks. Is what she called them.
1: That and a green carpet on the front porch to go with the hen chicks.
2: Yeah, that's right. Yeah, for sure.
0: I want a deep dive. Well, not deep dive because we don't have time for it, but it is lily time. It is just starting up. And I love lilies. I'm fortunate in that I have a fenced-in backyard and I can grow them without deer pressure.
2: Mm.
0: But talk about just beautiful flowers, whether they're the Asiatics, Orientals, the trumpets, all the different kinds.
2: Mm-hmm.
0: And almost all of them are fragrant, or a lot of them are.
2: Mm-hmm.
0: And I even the tiger lilies, they're not usually fragrant, but I love the way they dangle down. And
2: do you grow Formosa lily?
0: Yeah.
2: Yeah, not a nice one. It's a late bloomer, but it's a good one.
0: Yeah.
2: All white.
0: I grow that along with the regal lily, and I cannot tell why one is one and the other is the other, though the regal lilies seem to be bigger and stouter.
2: I think so, yeah.
0: Okay.
2: I got to stalk my Formosa lily or stake them up.
0: Yep. Yeah, that's what I do too, but not with the regals, which can be 6 feet tall.
2: Yeah.
0: Big, big, big trumpet flowers.
2: Yep.
0: Just perfume the whole yard, especially in the evening.
2: Yep.
0: Really nice plants to have.
2: Definitely.
0: If you can protect them from deer, I don't know. It seems like lilies have gone a little out of favor. I don't see them as much, probably because of the deer issue.
2: Probably.
0: But if you can protect them, that's such a rewarding plant.
2: Absolutely.
1: I want to piggyback on something I saw yesterday and noticed that with your words, trumpet. But trumpet vine is a native vine. Mm-hmm. They're in bloom right now.
0: Yes.
1: And I don't know. It's just so pretty. And they bring in the hummingbirds. And I was sitting at the pool and looking across at this building that's an old crummy brick building, and this trumpet vine's taken over the whole corner, and there's
0: that's where you want it.
1: Big orange blooms all over it. Oh, yeah. It's so pretty.
2: It's a beautiful plant.
0: Where it's so rambunctious, let's say.
2: Yeah, that's a good way.
0: It can get to whatever size, 50 feet or,
2: at least
0: up in the trees.
1: Give a taller pole, I think it'll grow taller.
0: Yeah.
1: Right?
0: Yeah. Right. Yeah. So, you can put it on old barns, neighbor sheds.
1: Need to be careful where you use it for sure.
0: Definitely.
1: But there's something there.
0: A lot of people have bigger yards where they can put something like this, and they definitely should consider it. Yep. It's a native vine.
2: Yep.
0: And it serves a lot of purposes in the landscape. So
1: definitely. I like it on standing dead timber. I feel like it's a great place to use it on a trellis instead of wisteria or one of the other things that just completely takes over and is much more invasive. Really like that as an alternative for that.
0: Got to mention yet again, I think this is the sixth week in a row or fourth or fifth at least, Spigelia marilandica, the Indian pink.
2: Yeah. Wow.
0: Maybe the most perfect perennial in the world.
2: Yeah.
0: Just a nice clumper.
2: Clean foliage.
0: Beautiful foliage.
2: Beautiful foliage.
0: Up to, what would you say, just under knee high.
2: Yeah.
0: And the flowers, really nothing else.
2: Right.
0: Just so beautiful. A bright red with a yellow center, star-shaped little petals up at the tip.
2: Yep.
0: Everybody should grow it. I posted some pictures on my personal Facebook page. Yep. And people are responding out the wazoo.
2: Have you divided that plant before?
0: Someone asked me that on my Facebook post, and I was asking around with other people. It looks like it would be very hard to divide.
2: That's what I've read that. I just haven't talked to anyone that's had success with it.
0: Such a tight clumper.
2: Yep.
0: People have told me it seeds around.
2: Oh.
0: So that inclines me to believe that maybe it's not that hard from seed. I'm going to collect some this year and see what I can do with it.
2: Yeah.
0: Spread it around. If you don't mulch too heavy, maybe you get lucky and you see that.
2: Yeah.
0: A great way to propagate, because it is hard to find. We talked about it last week. It's a hard one to produce.
2: If you find it, it's pricey.
0: Yeah, but it's worth it.
2: Yep.
0: It will live a long time. People argued on my Facebook post whether it was deer resistant or not. Most came out that it is deer resistant, but you know how deer are. They're so weird. They do what they want to do.
2: Yeah, it's edible one day and we'll eat it all the next.
0: Right.
1: Well, and very regional too. One neighborhood deer eat something that they don't touch in another neighborhood. It's unbelievable how different palates of different deer group have.
0: It is. It's strange. We got to go to break. We'll do that right now. When we come back, we'll talk about some things you should have done last week. Timely tasks in the garden. You're listening to Let's Garden with Scott Berline. We'll be back in just a couple minutes.

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0: Welcome back. You are listening to Let's Garden with Scott Berline. I always forget to give the number as often as I should. Give us a call, 800-823-8255. Mostly I don't give it because I can't remember it. But anyway, give us a call. I've got two and a half really smart guys here who can answer almost any landscape or garden question.
1: Wait a minute. Who's the half?
0: It would be me.
1: I'll claim that role.
2: We could fight over it. It was a wrestling match.
1: Who's going to be the half?
0: Let's call who the half is at the end of the show.
1: All right. That sounds good.
0: See how that goes. Okay. Yeah. I do have John Butcher with me from Madison Tree Care and Landscape, a great local company, regional maybe, does a lot of great tree work and also landscape design, care, all of that.
2: All that stuff.
0: All of it.
2: Thanks for having us.
0: You are so welcome. And Jim Hansel, a longtime friend, longtime horticulturist, has done a lot in the industry. You were with at least Ohio River Grass?
1: Yeah, I ran Ohio River Grass for a few years with Ann and Cooper Birchnell.
0: Yeah.
1: I was at Civic Garden Center.
0: Yeah.
1: I was at the zoo. I spent 3 years
0: at the zoo
1: when I was in college, undergraduate school.
0: And what was the other company? Greenfield.
1: Greenfield Plant Farm.
0: Been around, taught a lot of high school kids horticulture,
1: taught high school horticulture for about 7 years, and I've been at UC for 21.
0: Yeah, is a, what do they call it, adjunct professor teaching horticulture.
1: Yep.
0: So right there, you don't even need me. These guys can answer whatever question that you might have, 800-823-8255. Let's talk about things we should have done last week, timely tasks in the garden. And I actually found some really good ones from online from the Pennsylvania Horticulture Society. They put this out, I think, every month. They put out a job out. Sally McCabe does a real good job with this. Number one, cage your tomatoes.
1: Mm.
0: It's almost too late.
1: Yeah,
0: they took off for me big time.
1: Especially those earlier varieties.
0: Yeah, which you really want in your garden. Get that early tomato.
2: It was such a weird year because it was so cool for so long and it never really warmed up, and so it felt like things didn't take off, and then all of a sudden it just snapped. And
0: well, it was hot and dry.
2: Yeah.
0: And that got people thinking, put everything out. And then we got the late frost, and it was wet and cool.
1: Yep.
0: And so it's been a weird year. People needed to keep them out of that frost.
1: Yep.
0: And if they did, they're growing like gangbusters right now.
1: For sure.
0: Yeah, need to be caged. She says the deadhead. Yeah.
1: Yeah.
0: I'm not great at that, but it is good for your plants. And

0: of a root, and you're going to need to get that in the pot right away, watered, keep it cared for. I also keep baggies in my truck with some paper towels. So
1: easy.
0: Somebody
1: hang
0: gives,
1: on, be careful.
0: Wait, what? No. Oh no, John, you're going in the gutter so
1: Sorry.
0: Fast. Yeah,
1: my bad.
2: It's plant related.
0: Yeah, sort of. Yeah. But no, the paper towel so you can moisten it, put it in the bag, and then whatever piece of plant you get, whatever, just stick it in there and it gets you home at least, and then you can pot it up.
1: Take cuttings with that. Yeah, you
0: get. Or cuttings too.
1: Yeah, that's a great way to move plants around.
0: Absolutely.
1: Question.
0: I should mention, John, you're a horticulture student from the Ohio State University.
1: That's accurate, yes.
0: Yeah. Yep. And you own and run a tree care company.
1: Yep.
0: You are like a Renaissance man.
1: I don't know.
0: So talented.
1: I'm busy, that's for sure.
0: You're busy.
2: Yeah. Definitely busy.
0: Panicked. You look panicked.
1: I feel panicked right now. Pinched up.
0: Oh dear. Jim, the Chelsea Chop, you were talking about that.
2: Yeah, it's a good time of the year. I've got a really nice perennial chrysanthemum. And I just gave it a Chelsea Chop last week so that it'll bloom a little bit lower and look good this fall.
0: So the Chelsea Chop is named that because the Chelsea Flower Show is about now. It's like a couple weeks ago.
2: Yeah, about a week ago.
0: And what that is your taller perennials, the late bloomers, that tend, especially the ones that tend to flop over. Mm-hmm. You just cut them in half right now.
2: Yep.
0: It does no harm to the plant. Nope. Keeps them a little lower. Yep. They'll still bloom. And it helps just keep your garden look a little bit more tidy.
2: Yep.
0: A reminder, you can catch all our podcasts on your favorite source of podcasts. It's called Let's Garden with Scott Berline. Just go looking for that. We are going to take a break. We'll be back in just a few minutes. We'll continue with some more tasks that you should be doing.

0: Welcome back. You're listening to Let's Garden with Scott Berline. That's me. I'm him. And our number is 800-823-8255. I'll repeat that. 800-823-8255. Because we want your calls. We've got John and Jim here. Two really smart guys. Good looking too. They will argue that, but they're wrong. And we want to talk to you. Give us a call about your questions, concerns, whatever you're having going on in your garden. Later on, by the way, we'll have Joe Boggs coming at 8 o'clock. We won't be able to take calls at while he's on because no one can get a word in edgewise when Joe is on the air.
1: True.
0: Yeah, or in person.
1: True.
0: Yeah. Yep. So now's the time to get your calls in.
2: Yes.
0: If you want to call us. So we're talking about things you should have done last week, timely tasks in the garden. To continue with Sally McCabe's list from the Pennsylvania Horticulture Society. Good website, by the way. Check it out for information. She says to start storing herbs. You know, some of them are ready to cut and bring in and dry. Thyme, I think, would be a good one.
2: My thyme was done a couple weeks ago. Thyme, that's pretty good.
1: No pun intended.
0: It's time for thyme.
1: All pun intended.
0: Oh, yeah.
1: I think we're doing
0: probably sage. You could probably bring in anything that's like likely to bolt or flower soon.
2: Yeah, I think so.
0: Get it in. Yep. Start thinking about these things.
2: Yep.
0: She also said keep ahead of mosquitoes. So important. You want to remove all standing water, all sources of standing water. It could be your gutters.
2: Yeah.
0: Dips in your gutters can be big mosquito breeding grounds. Treat standing water that you can't remove with mosquito dunks, which work really nicely. And then repeat as often as necessary.
2: Yep.
0: Ponds get goldfish or mosquito fish.
2: Okay.
0: Cheap, very cheap. You can just put them in there. They'll take care of a lot of the mosquitoes, if not all of them sometimes, you know. Mosquitoes are amazing insects. They can breed so fast.
2: Very quickly.
0: You know, if you want a deep dive on a Google search for that, you will be astounded how quickly a new generation of mosquitoes can come around. She also says to side dress now with compost or fertilizer. So your your veggies, roses, tomatoes, you can put an inch or two of compost around them.
2: Yep.
0: Not right on the stem, but otherwise.
2: Keep them away.
0: And, you know, as you water, the nutrients kind of filter down into the soil and boost those plants.
1: Love that.
0: Yeah.
2: Definitely.
0: Yeah. What was it you said during the break that you wanted to mention?
1: I don't recall now.
0: That's a long time ago. I forget what it was. It was a long time ago. I thought it was worth noting and that I should bring it back. Well, and then I forgot until just now.
1: Kind of you. Thank you.
0: Yeah. If it comes back, just bring, you know, launch into it.
1: Will do.
0: Not the one that you said was...
1: For after
0: hours. Anything else.
1: I don't need any help with that. Yeah,
0: I know. Yeah. aside from being a very positive person, you're kind of filthy.
1: Yeah. I have a sense of humor that...
0: Neither have I, which is why I like hanging out with you.
2: Absolutely.
0: Good quality compost. That's kind of an issue. How to find good compost. I don't really have an answer. The bagged ones, they're all variable.
2: Yeah.
0: I think buying in bulk from a soil supplier might be your best shot. But even that can be anything from half-baked leaf compost to some really rich, mushroom compost.
2: Yeah. What I like to do, Scott, is if I get bagged, I'll buy just one bag.
0: Yeah.
2: Take it home and try it out, see what it's like. Man, this is great. And I'll go right back up and get a few more bags.
0: How do you know it's great? What's your pointers on that?
2: I need something that if it's, to me, it's good compost. If it doesn't stay together when I squeeze
0: it. Like if it's moist and you clump it, it doesn't pull together.
2: And the aggregate size is different.
0: Yeah.
2: You know, I need
0: very
2: some,
0: fine.
2: Yeah. I need some little pieces of bark here and there. You know,
0: don't want it real like mushy.
2: It shouldn't smell bad.
0: Yeah, that's true too.
2: So that way it's not anaerobic.
0: Sometimes when you first open a bag, you get that whiff.
2: Yeah,
0: that's a little different than continually smelling bad.
2: Yeah, it shouldn't have like a rotted smell. I don't know. It's kind of earthy smells what I go for. I found some stuff at a place this spring that's been really good. It's real light, and you know, usually what I do when I divide my perennials or plant my annuals is I'll put in, you know, I'll have a little gallon, empty gallon nursery pot. I'll fill that up, mix that in, and plant right into that.
0: That's about the only way to sort of. Backfill, you know, get more good organic matter in the soil after you've built your bed and everything's growing in it. Top dressing sort of helps. It sort of does that, but a lot of it gets burned up.
2: And the macro invertebrates, they'll pull it down into the soil, but that usually takes a minute.
0: Yeah.
2: So I like to mix it in when I'm planting annuals or dividing my perennials.
1: Have you guys, I know you have, what are the crazy worms called that are, when they get in your soil, they'll just eat all the organic matter and tear through. Do you know about
0: these? The jumping worms?
1: Yeah,
0: starting to show up.
1: Yeah, you
0: gotta be careful. There's nothing you can really do about it.
1: It's crazy. Yeah. Well, you might want to be careful if you're getting compost or plants from a friend.
0: That
1: you're kind of inspecting that first. And these worms are crazy prolific when they take over. So finding them isn't the most difficult thing. And if you're seeing this tiny little worm that's just moving a lot and wiggling a lot, and there's a ton of them, an abnormal amount, you really don't want to take any of those plants or soil from that property.
0: Right.
2: Wow.
0: Yeah.
1: Joe can probably, when he comes on later, go on for a whole thing. Yeah. But it is really a serious issue that if you get it, you're gonna know it, and it's not going to go well.
0: Yeah.
2: Wow.
0: She also mentions it's time to fertilize. And a lot of people have different opinions on fertilizer, but I think, you know, your annuals, your vegetables, anything that's looking a little peaked, not a bad idea to throw a little 10-10-10 or liquid fertilizer on it.
2: I like a lot of those slow release
0: organic
2: fertilizers. I mean, there's a brand called Espoma that I really like.
0: Yes.
2: They make Holly Tone and Plant Tone and Tomato Tone.
0: You know you're not going to burn your plants with them. It's slow release. They're low in nutrients.
2: Very low in nutrients.
0: But so you add more over time.
2: Over time, yep.
0: But they're nice. They work.
1: I really love that recommendation for a lot of homeowners who aren't regular users of fertilizer, because too much fertilizer is poison, right? So less is more with that. But when you're using the organic products, it's a lot harder to overdo it and hurt your plants.
0: Yeah. Exactly. Yeah. And that's a good point for newer gardeners, especially because, you know, my son yesterday, one of his new raspberries he planted had a few yellowing leaves, and he threw fertilizer on it because, hey, that's what you do, right?
2: No,
0: you don't. Not the way you always handle things. In fact, fertilizer is almost never the answer to an ailing plant. It can be, but not as often as everybody seems to think.
2: Yep.
0: The root of that is to figure out what the problem is and then go for the right answer.
1: Joe's going to get on here and tell us to do soil testing, I'm sure, which is actually a great idea if you're having lots of consistent problems. If you have one plant that's just looking a little funny, it's probably not the soil. If you have widespread issues where you're seeing a bunch of different species struggle, that may be when I would call for a soil test.
2: Definitely.
0: We've got to take a break. When we do, I've got a few more things to talk about that you can do right now, and then we'll get into whatever. I think we have some ideas. It'll be a lot of fun. I want you to stay tuned to hear some of this, because I think it'll be not only entertaining, but very beneficial. And again, we want your calls. Give us a call, 800-823-8255. We'll be back in just a couple minutes.

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0: 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You're listening to Let's Garden with Scott Berline. 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Got two incredibly smart gentlemen who can answer any gardening question that you have. Take advantage of them. Take advantage of their good nature, their expertise, their experience. Do it. Do it. Because at 8 o'clock, we're getting Joe Boggs in here, and none of us will have be able to talk.
1: I was thinking on the break, we should play a game with Joe. Let's see how many times we can interrupt him.
0: We can't. You try. You can't.
1: Really?
0: Well, we'll see. Yeah. Maybe we could derail him. That would be a lot of fun.
1: We should try that.
0: Okay.
1: We'll do that. That'd be fun.
0: Let's do it during the show.
2: That's actually easy to do sometimes, guys.
0: We're on it, man. We're on it.
1: We're going to do it.
0: Thanks, Danny. A couple of last minute timely tasks that I just wanted to mention. Get back to the garden center.
1: Yeah.
0: Everybody runs there at the beginning of May or middle of May.
1: Yep.
0: And buys what's in bloom, what looks pretty, and then their yard looks great in the middle of May, but rest of the year, it doesn't look like much.
1: Yeah, we're in refresh time now. So this is like the perfect time to go to the garden center. It's all the stuff's coming out.
0: That's right. The garden centers get emptied during the Mother's Day weekend. Yep. Now they're back full again. They got fresh new plants that look great.
1: Yep.
0: Things that are blooming later in the season that you want to have.
1: And it's not too late to do things like add annuals and add new perennials.
0: No,
1: like,
0: you're exactly right.
1: Perfect time of the year to do that.
0: Yeah,
1: get it out there.
3: I would throw in even planting a tree is, you know, we think fall, we think spring, but if you might not want to plant 100 things where you're dragging a hose 3 miles through the course of the summer. But if you just have one tree, it's getting watered in the nursery or it's getting watered in your yard. And if you're around in the summer and you can take care of it, it's a great way to get a head start on some things.
0: Yeah.
1: I think the axiom is you should have planted the tree yesterday.
0: Always.
1: If you're thinking about a tree, you should have planted it yesterday.
0: Or
1: 20 years ago, right.
0: I think especially when you're planting trees or bigger shrubs right now, container might be the preferred way.
1: Probably.
0: If you can get out there and water it, give it a good planting, you know, build the soil up a little bit in the top few inches, not down in the hole deep.
1: Right.
0: Give it mulch 2 to 3 inches.
1: Yep.
0: And in fact, let's just go right to that. I mean, just double check my list. Yes. So one of the things we wanted to talk about, even though John is so positive, this may be hard for you, John, but let's talk about egregious things we see done out there, either by gardeners themselves or by so-called professionals. And, you know, you guys are the guys that talked about it. John, you run a company that does tree care and landscaping. And Jim, you've been a horticultural educator for 34 years.
3: No way.
1: Yeah.
0: So you guys are the guys to talk about this with. And number one is mulching badly.
1: Yes.
0: And mulching badly is anything above 2 or 3, maybe 4 inches of mulch. Not up against the stem of any plant, whether it's a tree or a perennial or annual. I am really in the 2 to 3 inch, more like 2. That's where I am too.
1: I want it to go away.
3: Well, let's agree that it depends on what kind of mulch you're using.
0: Good point.
3: So if you're using a triple shredded hardwood, by the way, I'm a person that's not a fan of the dyed mulches personally.
0: Agreed.
3: And I'm really a much bigger fan of anything that's, if we're putting down mulch, let's go organic and get the maximum benefit carbon and nitrogen ratio.
0: Exactly. Definitely. Who knows what they're even dyeing it with, you know?
1: Right.
0: Avoid that.
3: Well,
0: it doesn't look that great. It looks weird.
1: It's air quotes safe, Scott.
3: But it can stain driveways.
0: Yeah.
3: My workers get all covered in these stained up. I'm not a fan. If people like it, I guess that's your own business. But
1: But
3: if you're using like a natural wood chip or a pine bark, you can be on that 3 to 4 inch range and still be in a really solid spot. If you're doing a really fine mulch, you want it to, the finer the mulch, the thinner the layer should be, in my opinion, because it's all about oxygen
0: getting through
3: down into into the roots.
1: Well, and John, that's a really good point. I think those real highly processed mulches, not only are the particle sizes all about the same, which is a no-no in any good mulch,
0: right?
1: Different particle sizes. I think what happens sometimes is when it starts to decompose, you'll see like a white film develop on top of it. Those are actually mycelium from fungi.
0: From fungi, yeah.
1: And what's wild about that is they can actually become hydrophobic or resist water.
0: Yeah,
1: I've seen that. Have you ever watered?
0: Where it literally runs off.
1: It just runs right off.
0: Yeah.
1: And, you know, in the summertime, we get those periods of time where there's not a lot of rain.
0: Yeah.
1: Any rain we get, we want right in the soil. We don't want that rolling off.
0: And if you're seeing that, and in general, it's just a good idea to break up your mulch. Just go rake it up a little bit from time to time.
3: Yeah, a cultivator, a garden weasel, a little three-prong thing.
1: Yep.
0: Whatever tool you have.
3: All good ways to do it. I do like the finer mulches from the perspective of those are breaking down a little quicker and returning the organic to the soil. That would be a benefit of those finer profile mulches. Pine fines are really good. I really like those.
1: Yeah.
0: I want to go on a rant right now.
3: Let's do it.
1: Do it.
0: You know, when you see, it still continues. Nobody has ever said that the mulching up on the stem of a tree, the volcano mulching or toilet plunging plunger mulching, no good reputable source has ever advocated for that ever. I don't know how it even got started, but if your landscaper is doing that, it means they have never read anything about their craft. They've never looked at the science. They've never gone to a class. They've never looked at a book. They've never qualified for any credit of any kind. Mulching is like the 2+2 of horticulture, of landscaping.
1: Definitely.
0: And if you can't answer 2+2 by mulching correctly, you don't belong in this industry.
1: Mm-mm.
3: I agree. Also, when we're talking about applying mulch, a lot of contracts say put down 3 inches of mulch, and that's just a bad form. It should be add however much mulch you need to get to the desired level for the type of mulch you have.
0: So, and a lot of times there's mulch already there that's built up over years.
3: Right. So you want to cultivate what you have, and then if it's a half an inch that you spread on top to get to that 2-inch layer, then that's what it should be. It's so counterproductive to actually put down more mulch, cost the company more money, and have a poor deliverable for the client at the end of the day with these big mulch volcanoes. You get girdling roots. Yeah. The roots aren't getting oxygen as much.
0: Right.
3: You're sending out adventitious root systems, which then kind of screw up the whole plant. And anytime you get a drought or tough scenarios,
0: it allows for disease and insects to get into the tree. Yeah.
1: Here's a great idea.
0: Yeah.
1: Let's just plant more herbaceous plants and mulch less.
0: Oh, that's right. You're an herbaceous guy.
1: Yeah, that's...
0: You're sitting next to a tree guy. You know,
1: I know. A little competition here. But actually, we complement each other. I think you underplant trees with herbaceous plants.
0: Yeah.
1: And it cultivates that rhizosphere or root zone.
0: There's a lot of talk now.
1: A lot of interaction between those things.
0: Of not, you know, you don't need to mulch if you have a nice full ground cover of different perennials.
1: Yep.
0: It actually acts like a mulch, and you don't have to spend that money, carry that stuff around. Yep. You might want to once in a while maybe put some compost just to enrich the soil a little bit. But you guys have any favorite mulches?
3: I actually think that the whole wood chip that comes out of the back of a chip truck is
1: the
3: best absolute mulch you can do for the health of the trees. I could go into it in this next minute. We don't have the time to go over it, but if you want to follow up in the next segment, I've got
0: we'll do a
3: ton of good things to say about that.
1: I agree, 100%.
0: Yeah, there's a lot of conversation about that and the herbaceous layer. And
3: not the traditional look that people want with this dark.
0: It still looks.
3: I love the way it looks.
1: Me
0: too. It looks really good. It functions well. We'll talk about it a little bit more when we get back. Again, you can listen to this show and others, all the past shows on our podcast. Just search for Let's Garden with Scott Berline on your favorite source of podcasts. We'll be back in just a couple minutes. 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

0: Welcome back. I'm Scott Berline. You're listening to Let's Garden with Scott Berline. I'm here with Jim Hansel, all around horticulturist, horticultural educator, and John Butcher from Madison Tree Care and Landscape. And we're talking the most basic of all gardening tasks, maybe, arguably, but also one filled with all the nuances that gardening always throws at you, all the variables, all the different things. We're talking about mulching. And John, you had some comments you wanted to make.
1: Yeah, I wanted to talk a little bit more about the wood chips. So the fresh wood chips out of the back of the truck, we're not talking about if you have a dead elm tree that's been dead for 3 years that you're chipping up and it's all carbon. We want the leaves, the buds, the bark, the twig, you know, all those things.
0: Summertime tree chopped down and run through the grinder.
1: Or just even pruning accumulated over time. But that mulch with that blend of things, regardless of species, just has such an amazing impact on the garden. It's great for restoring really poor soil sites. If you were to add on, you know, not mulching plants, but if you had a hard pan soil that was all clay and you just threw down a foot of this as an organic layer to work in and build soil for later, great way to restore soils. But in regular day-to-day mulching, when I was a kid, everyone would say, this takes all the nitrogen out of the soil.
0: Right, that was the argument.
2: That was the argument.
1: And I do know that it takes nitrogen to break down organic matter. And I think that's one of the reasons this mulch works so well as a weed defender, because it's taken that very top layer and things
0: that's
1: that are newly
0: point.
1: Trying to germinate.
0: Yep. Yeah.
1: Yep. I don't remember all the details of this, but at some point 10 years ago, I was at a tree conference, a national tree conference, and a presenter had a summary of three different topical mulch research studies that had gone on. One was at Michigan State, one was at Cornell, one was somewhere else. I forget what it was. But every category they measured for what you would want to mulch for, so root growth, shoot growth, soil biodiversity, weed suppression,
0: moisture retention,
1: all these different variables they tested, literally wood chips was the top rated one in every category in all three independent studies from all three
0: That's
1: schools.
0: Fantastic.
1: And it's just like how, and it, you know, it's a byproduct of of our work.
0: You can usually get it for free by talking to your local tree care company if you're willing to have them dump a whole truck on your driveway or yard or something.
1: Well, you know, we used to offer that, and it became this thing where, well, there's a log in there or this, and people complained about it, and then dumping the truck. And so we actually don't offer that anymore, just so that I don't get a bunch of calls for that. I'm sure that other companies will, that if you catch them down the street and you're like, hey, can you dump
0: the load
1: here?
0: Right.
1: But just for, if you can get a hold of those wood chips, and I will still sell them to people and get them chips if they want them, but it just became such a fiasco when people are waiting for 6 months for something you're going to give them for free, and then they're mad at you for something you're
0: right.
1: giving for free.
0: Right.
1: Like, I just don't want the expectation that of something that I can't deliver a good deliverable on.
0: Gotcha. And the thing about them too is they last a long time.
1: Last at least a year, if not two or three.
0: Yeah. Right. Right.
1: And these are ones where you can put a thicker layer down and still get
0: the air penetration. They never bind up.
2: Right.
1: And they're great for nature trails. They're great for if you have a chicken coop, things like that. I mean, they just have so many purposes. Yep. I feel like it's just such an all-around great thing to have access to.
0: Yeah.
2: Definitely.
0: So, yeah, talk to your – a lot of times I think you can get them from providers of soil because they get them in from the tree companies. Yeah. Some tree companies will dump them for you, but you got to realize it could be full of branches and logs that didn't get through the chipper.
1: Yeah, it's not always the most finely processed – product depending on the day and the job and whatever, but it's a great product, and you pull out a few sticks and you take a log and you have an extra piece for firewood in your backyard campfire. It's not a huge deal to filter through that.
0: Do you guys ever run poison ivy through the chipper into the chipper?
1: Well, it certainly does, but we have actually now a bunch of the grapple trucks, which are the ones that grab, and we certainly try when we have poison ivy to process those with the grapple so that we're not
2: exposing people to that.
1: A lot less touching with the grabber trucks than people having to run it through a traditional
0: chipper. if you get a load of chips, it may have some poison ivy in it. You may want it to sit for a month or two, or you could just not handle it with your hands.
2: Right.
0: You know, use it, gloves. It picks up really nicely with a pitchfork type of thing.
1: If you're doing it right and you have a reputable person, when they do a load of poison ivy, which is rare, it's not the norm, but
0: right.
1: they're going to send that to the dump to get, which yeah. the dump is still going back to mulch at some point, but breaking down
2: right.
1: oh, yeah. in that compost, that down, right. yeah, right. It actually doesn't become a problem when it is a final Definitely. Process.
0: A reminder that we're glad to take your calls, 800-823-8255. We can do that up until the 8 o'clock hour when we get Joe, and Joe Boggs, everybody knows Joe, knows and loves Joe, and he's going to answer all, well, he's going to tell us what's going on out there right now with the pests, insects, and other things, diseases that are out there. Get us up to date. We were going to talk about pruning. There's a lot of big, dumb pruning that goes on.
2: Yep.
0: And, John, you're the guy to cover that one.
2: Definitely.
0: Well, not that you do big, dumb pruning. That you know correct pruning.
1: I like what you did there.
2: Nice.
1: We still see topping in some places yep. as a common Crazy. Practice to manage trees.
0: And where did that start?
1: It's unbelievable. Yeah. And I still see trees that are wounded from people that prune them using spikes.
0: Like yep.
2: Wow. climbing
1: spikes. And so if anyone's going to prune one of your trees and they have climbing spikes on, you should get them
0: chase
1: out of
0: them
1: your
0: off.
1: Yard immediately.
0: Yeah, yep. chase yeah, them that, off.
1: That's a big no. But one of the things I wanted to bring up is if you improperly prune your tree, meaning one of the worst things you can do is make a flush cut against the trunk.
2: Mm-hmm.
1: And what you actually do is you cut into the tissue that's used to close over the wound to help seal off the wound that you made and protect the tree and allow it to grow bigger. And if you cut too flush into that, you've permanently damaged the tree.
0: So if you're cutting a branch off and you cut right against the trunk,
1: yes,
0: you're doing yep. harm.
1: Right, correct. Yeah,
0: if you come off a little bit mm-hmm. in what's it called, the branch collar.
1: Branch collar.
0: Which you can usually see.
1: Right. It's usually a little swollen area that kind of goes yeah. out at like maybe a 35 degree angle outwards from the top.
0: And if you cut there,
1: down.
0: The tree has the material in the cambium that will cover compartmentalize that wound.
1: And they don't heal, so I really appreciate how you use compartmentalize because yeah. that wound is always going to be there. And so if you have a yep. tree that's got a really large limb that you want to take off, you're creating a really large wound, and minimizing the amount of really large wounds you make on a tree is imperative to keeping that tree around for a long time.
0: Absolutely. Absolutely. You know, there's a thing called thinning, which a lot of people think is topping, mm-hmm. but they're two different things. So that's a deep dive into arboriculture, and one that really only arborists should even consider. And, you know, you can get a certified arborist to come take a look at your tree and assess it. We do have a caller, Don from Louisiana. Oh, he's got to screen it first. Make sure the guy's legit. He disappeared. Maybe he wasn't. I don't know. We'll see. But that's where instead of topping the tree, you're thinning out some of the upper branches. And you do that for various reasons. The tree is becoming a wind sail. It might blow over, that kind of thing. I just got word. Don is legit. Don from Louisiana, what's your question?
3: Yeah. Good morning.
0: Hi.
3: When you were speaking of the wood chips mulch, were you talking about any type of tree?
1: It really can be any species. Yeah, I don't know what the main thing is.
3: Pine is a lot here, but
1: pine makes great.
3: I've got a different question also, or follow-up.
0: Go ahead.
3: I have heard that when you're using it, especially here in Louisiana and further south, but, you know, I'm really all Louisiana with us having such a tremendous termite problem, that is just a breeding ground for termites. What are your thoughts about that?
1: I think
3: you don't want them around your house or
1: I think that's a great question for Joe Boggs when he comes on, as he's the bug person. But my understanding is that termites need a lot larger of a solid piece of wood to truly nest in and use, and that these smaller particles aren't where you're going to find them. And I've used wood chips for my entire life, and I've never encountered a termite house in any, or I say house, nest, whatever we want to call it. I've never encountered it. I think Joe could probably debunk or support me all the way.
2: I think the key to that, John, is what we talked about before. It's only 2 to 3 inches thick.
0: Small piece.
2: So, and I would think in Louisiana, that decomposition process runs a lot longer than it does here, because when the temperatures drop here, that's when things
0: slow down.
2: Decomposition slows down. So yeah. I would think in Louisiana, that process rolls on most of the year.
0: Yeah, you know, just to be on the safe side, you might pull it away a couple inches from your house, the foundation of your house. But, you know, this question came up with emerald ash borers. Mm-hmm. Like, oh, we're grinding up all these ash trees. Mm-hmm. Are we, and then spreading those chips? Are we spreading the borer? And there's no borer in the world that can live on a 2-inch mm-hmm. piece of, at best. Right. Usually it's even smaller piece of wood. So they just run out of wood and starve, you know.
2: And they want, and they're looking for those sugars, emerald ash.
0: And that you're on the outside and relatively small part of the what's in the chip.
1: But if you stay tuned, we'll have Joe verify the termite scenario later on.
3: I've seen people try to use cardboard first, and cardboard definitely attracts termites. I mean, I personally have seen it for some strange reason.
0: I hate cardboard. You know, when people can put it down to initially kill weeds for a bed that they're going to plant work, but you know, it kills the weeds because it creates an anaerobic situation, which you don't want for your garden. And you never know what else is in the cardboard. Correct. It could be all these waxes.
2: Glues.
0: Staples. Yep. Dyes. All that. So I see that over and over again, and I'm just not a fan of that idea.
3: Yes, sir. What are your thoughts about these rubber chips, you know, that you're seeing rubber chips? I heard you'd mention color earlier, but what about the rubber materials?
1: One of the main functions that mulch provides is it's returning organic matter to your soil. In our American system of managing gardens, we rake up all the leaves at the end of the year, we clean everything up, and there's no building of the soil over time to replenish that nutrient layer. When you're using rubber mulch, that is also a zero return. So I think that short term, you won't notice anything wrong. Long term, your plants will start to suffer.
2: I think the heat that rubber generates too. It does. One of my neighbors, unfortunately, mulched their garden with rubber. And in the summertime, you know, you go up in the garden and you can feel the heat, 12 inches off the rubber, because it absorbs it. Right.
0: I've heard, you know, people use it for like work under playgrounds and things. Yeah. I'm not even
2: a fan
0: of that. You don't know what's in the rubber. A lot of times, you know, the steel belt, bits of that might be in there from the breakdown process. And I'd be careful of that. You know, there are manufactured playground mulches. I think a big thick layer of wood chips is your best bet. But
2: yep.
3: Okay, well, I appreciate it. Yeah, on my original question, y'all discuss further about the termites, that's a big issue down here. Thanks, sir.
0: Someone help us to remember to bring that up with Joe when he comes on. Thanks, Tom, for your call. We appreciate that. Let's take a break. It's Let's Garden with Scott Berline. We'll be back in just a couple minutes.

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5: 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We the Unhoused is a podcast that's changing the narrative. I'm Theo Henderson, and I created the show while I was unhoused on the streets of Los Angeles. We've grown into a 2-time Webby Award-winning podcast, the only podcast that shares unhoused stories and news from the unhoused perspective. 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
7: 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You're just having fun.
8: When I'm playing it, I'm like, wow, this is me. 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

0: You're listening to Let's Garden with Scott Berline. I'm here with John Butcher from Madison Tree Care and Landscape, all around horticulturist and tree care expert, and Jim Hansel, longtime industry guy, longtime horticultural educator. So we got two good guys here to answer questions. 800-823-8255. We only have a few minutes until 8 o'clock when Joe comes on. I don't think we can take calls then because he's got a lot of material to share with us. But we are talking about common things that especially new gardeners do wrong. And let's get into design a little bit. I'm thinking one thing that drives me up a wall, even though I think I was guilty of it in my early days, is the 1-2-1-2 planting idea, you know, where you get a yellow lantana and an orange one, and you want yellow, orange in a straight line, yellow, orange, or the daffodil tulip. It always looks stilted and like a beginner, you know, garden, which is being a beginner's no sin at all.
1: Right.
0: But if you can bypass that design phase and go straight into massing, you know, put all your tulips together and all your daffodils together, the yellow lantanas in a group, the orange ones, and maybe another group. It looks far more natural. And if you look at better landscapes, that's what they're doing.
1: That's what I was going to suggest, Scott. I think before, if you're new to gardening and you want to put a garden in, spend some time going and seeing good gardens. You know, go
0: your local botanic garden.
1: Go over to the zoo. You know, go to the zoo. Look at how they've assembled plants together.
0: This time of year, a lot of garden tours out there.
1: A lot of
0: garden clubs and things. Yep. Just Google it for your region.
1: Yep. You mentioned some early this morning.
0: Yeah.
1: Go see some of that stuff. Another resource I like to look at for gardenings are garden journals. So I like, there's one from England called Gardens Illustrated. It's just loaded with pictures and text that complement the pictures. And I think reading about that and thinking about that helps. The other thing I'd recommend just real quick is start with your bigger elements first. Where your,
0: where
1: your tree's going to go, where your shrub's going to go. And then that negative space that's left, that's all your herbaceous layer.
0: You know, a common but sound principle is plant in odd numbers.
1: Definitely.
0: So two things together look kind of weird.
1: Yep.
0: Three looks very natural. Four looks a little weird.
1: Yep.
0: Five looks pretty good.
1: Yep.
0: After six, I think you can, whatever.
1: It's just a big mass.
0: Yeah.
1: Right.
0: But if you're planting, you know, one is not always a great idea. I almost always want to plant in threes.
1: Yeah. Even if it's going to be a onesie, it's got to be something super cool.
0: Super specimen type plant.
1: Yep.
0: John, you wanted to mention a really common problem around here, at least.
2: Right. Well, Jim, you were talking about planting the trees and the shrubs and the bigger things first and finding the proper place to put your 100-year legacy tree that you want to be there generationally is not planting a river birch right on the front corner of your house or a southern magnolia. Great plants, not opposed to any of them, but we can't plant things that get 30-inch diameter trunks 3 feet off the foundation of a house. It's just such a common problem that a lot of landscape plans don't know how qualified the people are that are putting those in. But you see it over and over again, and I show up later having to fix these problems.
0: Yeah.
2: And you hate to tell people to take it down, but you look at it and you say,

0: of putting the speakers together for the zoo programs, and every one of them is just fantastic. And some of them are maybe more suited to something that you're more interested in or not, but all of them have really good speakers, and there's a lot of information. And if you don't take something good home that you're going to use at the end of the day, it's because you weren't trying.
1: That's something we started, I think our first one was 2011.
2: Wow.
1: And it was a sustainable one that we did first.
2: Yep.
1: And it sold out, and we've just been having great success with them ever since.
2: Yep.
1: And you know, they're a little pricey, $129 for a day, but what you take away from it, not just the education, but also the inspiration. Yeah. I think that's equally important because every night you can burn out on gardening. Yeah. And hearing these speakers, seeing beautiful plants and gardens just fires up the old engine again. And
2: I think
1: really
2: the other thing that happens at those symposia, Scott, are just the connection with people.
1: Yeah,
2: Finding other gardeners.
1: We'll be back with Joe Boggs in just a few minutes. You're listening to Let's Garden with Scott Berline. Stay with us.